0: www.newsmax.org. And now a look at current events from the Middle East. News coverage of the conflict between the U.S. and Iran is, to put it bluntly, all over the proverbial map. Does the U.S. have the upper hand? Or is Iran coming out on top? Is the Strait of Hormuz closed or open? What do we need to keep in mind as we sort through all the very mixed messages?
1: You know, I think we got to start with the reality that life doesn't unfold like an action movie. Events are complex and chaotic. Reporters have their own agenda, but they're also dependent on government sources on all sides trying to shape the narrative to advance their own goals. So let's try and focus on what we do know. The fighting has generally died down, though events this past week show that Iran is still trying to disrupt the Strait of Hormuz, and the U.S. is still willing to use force to stop them. It's a reminder that flare-ups can happen at any time. The U.S. has tightened the financial snare around Iran, imposing further economic hardship on the country. Virtually no Iranian oil is getting out right now, and that was their financial lifeline. The U.S. has also cut off other Middle Eastern banks Iran was using to indirectly access U.S. finances. The goal is to sever all financial lifelines being used by the Islamic Revolutionary Guard Corps. U.S. forces are maintaining the blockade of Iran. At the same time, over the past few months, nearly 1,500 vessels carrying roughly 750 million barrels of oil have transited the Strait of Hormuz. That number is still less than before, but it's continuing to rise. Iran is beginning to experience its own fuel shortages. It has large oil reserves, but it doesn't have the refining capacity to produce enough gasoline to meet its own domestic needs. The shortfall is about 4 million gallons of gasoline a day. It was importing gasoline from China, the Netherlands, Russia, and Venezuela. But the U.S. takeover of Venezuela and Ukraine's attacks on Russian refineries cut into supplies from those sources, and the naval blockade of Iran has cut off the rest. In short, the blockade is working, but we need to keep two things in mind. First, Iran won't simply sit back and wait to be ground down economically. As we saw this week, they'll look for ways to respond and hit back. The U.S. needs to be prepared militarily, economically, and politically. The new tanker-for-tanker policy, where the U.S. vows to hit an Iranian tanker for every ship hit by them, is an example of the changing tactics. But second, we need to make sure we don't lose sight of the nuclear issue. Iran still has enough highly enriched uranium to construct up to 10 nuclear weapons. The U.S. needs to keep blocking access to that uranium. In short, we need to keep focused on the big picture and not get distracted by the speculation in the news media.
0: Charlie, one question I have asked is, if we had these abilities to further tighten financial access for Iran, why didn't we do that months ago?
1: Politics. Iran's main lifeline has been through China, and the U.S. has dependence on China. So we want to block China, but we don't want to block them enough that they would start retaliating against us. And that's what makes it so complex.
0: This is The Land and the Book from Moody Radio. Our host, Dr. Charlie Dyer, a noted Middle East expert. I'm John Gager with a look at current events. Just when you think it can't get any worse, Israel's election chaos seems to find new ways to confuse both voters and the watching world. What are the latest moves on the election chessboard?
1: Well, the date to keep in mind is September 8, this coming Tuesday. That's the day when parties need to submit their candidate lists. Right now, a number of smaller parties are in danger of not reaching the 3.25% electoral threshold. Any party that fails to pass that threshold is eliminated and has wasted their supporters' votes. These smaller parties are in negotiations to either merge or form technical alliances. The goal is to pool their votes to make it over the threshold, but egos and interpersonal conflicts make it difficult for some individuals to join forces with rivals. Prime Minister Netanyahu is especially concerned because most of these smaller factions and parties would likely draw away votes from his coalition. He's encouraging some of the parties to unite or even join with his party, but many of them don't trust him. So watch for several last-minute announcements. Right now, Eisenkot and his Yashar party are leading Netanyahu and the Likud party. But there doesn't seem to be a clear pathway to a coalition government without including elements from either the ultra-Orthodox or Arab parties. Another wrinkle is the entrance of Ofer Winter and his newly formed People of Israel party. They could win as many as 6 seats in the Knesset. And there's one final wrinkle that could shake everything up. In a recent survey, 1 in 4 Israelis said they'd consider using artificial intelligence tools, AI, to help them decide how to vote. With all the election-related false information and fake news, who knows what an AI-driven algorithm might suggest?
0: Meteorologists predicted that a rare summer storm would strike Israel last weekend, generating devastating rain, wind, and flooding. So what actually happened?
1: Yeah, those headlines were ominous. August goes wild, thunderstorms, lightning, 40-mile-an-hour winds, heavy rain, and localized flooding possible. Well, what made it so newsworthy is that any storm in August is an extremely rare event. Normally, the winter rains end in the spring before Passover and the time of the wheat harvest, and the rain doesn't return until after the Day of Atonement in September or early October. How rare is a storm during the dry summer months? Well, in 1 Samuel 12, God sent a thunderstorm during the wheat harvest in response to Samuel's message, and the people stood in awe of the Lord and Samuel. And then in Acts 27, Paul warned the sailors and soldiers against sailing after the fast, which was the day of Pentecost. He told them the voyage would be a disaster. They refused to listen, and the ship was destroyed. But a storm between those dates is extremely rare, which made this announcement so newsworthy. So what happened? Absolutely nothing. The storm was a bust. A meteorologist who was interviewed afterward explained it this way. He said, "We thought last week the system would be closer and would pass nearer to the country, but in the end, the system went further north and crossed into Lebanon. Now, parts of far north Israel did receive some rain, but nothing like what had been predicted." The meteorologist summarized the missed prediction this way: "We're not prophets, we're forecasters." So, for right now at least, the biblical yardstick still holds true. Expect rain in Israel to end in late April or early May, just before the time of the wheat harvest and Passover, and then don't expect it to return to late September or early October, just before Yom Kippur. A major storm any other time, though, would indeed be newsworthy.
0: You're listening to The Land and the Book. Medical implants are used to alter a person's appearance. Some are for cosmetic reasons, of course, while others repair damage from an accident or disease. Unfortunately, the results don't always match expectations. But now, a new Israeli startup is developing permanent implants that allow for non-invasive adjustments even after healing. Tell us about this innovation from Amazing Israel.
1: Yeah, the company's called Visage X, and they claim to have developed the first implants that can be adjusted afterward without follow-up surgery. They completed two first-in-human implants, and they're now advancing toward FDA clearance. Using their technology platform, the surgeons perform a single implantation, wait until the body and tissue have fully healed, and then fine-tune the results to match the patient's real anatomy. The surgeon places the implant to match the patient's anatomy, and then once the swelling goes down and the tissue around the implant settles, the implant is precisely adjusted in clinic with no repeat incision or surgery. Visage X holds two patents and has received grants from the Israel Innovation Authority in recognition of its technological innovation and medical potential. Now, identifying a specific medical need and then looking for a creative way to meet it, well, that really does sound like the kind of technological innovation we've come to expect from Amazing Israel.
0: Thank you, Charlie, and that's a look at current events. Well, it's a fascinating story, Fighting Terrorism with the Law, a conversation you don't want to miss. That's coming up. I want to remind you that at our website, you can always get further information about the broadcast, our guests, links, books Charlie's written, and a whole lot more. 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They're fighting terrorism with the law, and they're winning. It's a conversation you don't want to miss next on The Land and the Book.
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0: It's happening in every corner of the globe, online, on television, on the internet. Israel's enemies seek to delegitimize, boycott, and wage lawfare against the Jewish state. But there's a creative legal team in Israel that's fighting terrorism using the law. This is a conversation you don't want to miss. Welcome to segment two of The Land and the Book. I'm John Gager. Our guest today is Israeli activist attorney Nitzana Darshan Leitner. Attorney Leitner has been at the forefront of defending Israel's interests on the global legal stage. As a leader of Shirat Hadin Israel Law Center, a Tel Aviv-based civil rights organization, she has spearheaded efforts to counteract campaigns that seek to delegitimize Israel and disrupt its security. Her innovative approach involves using legal avenues to challenge hostile activities targeting the Jewish state, including litigation. In addition to her legal work, Attorney Leitner has actively fought the misuse of social media platforms by extremist groups, inciting violence and promoting hatred online. Her initiatives have focused on reducing the online presence of such groups on major platforms like Facebook, Twitter, Instagram, TikTok, and YouTube. We're honored to have you on The Land of the Book today, Attorney Leitner. Thanks for joining us. At what point did you say somebody has to do something on a legal level to fight terrorism and anti-Israel sentiment?
4: That was on October 2000, the beginning of the Second Intifada. Blood was spilled on the streets of Jerusalem, of Tel Aviv, and we just finished law school, became lawyers, me, my colleagues, and we decided that perhaps we can take a role in the war against terrorism by going after the pocketbooks of the terror organizations. We realized that money is the oxygen for everything, including terrorism. And if we can stop the flow of the money, we can stop the flow of the terrorism. So we started filing lawsuits against the organization, their financial patrons. And after 2 years, where everybody told us, this is insane, this is not going to work, this is like fighting windmills, we won in court, we received judgments, and we collected them. During the past many years, we collected hundreds of millions of dollars on behalf of the terror victims.
0: Attorney Nitzana Leitner leads the Shirat Hadin Israel Law Center, a Tel Aviv-based civil rights organization. She joins us today on The Land and the Book. Let me ask you, how do you decide which cases you're going to take and which you're going to reject? I mean, that has to be quite a grid you have to go through.
4: That's a beautiful question. Yes, indeed. Not easy at all. In the beginning, we had to approach the victims. We have to pursue these cases and bring them together. In recent years, unfortunately, as terrorism rises and victims know about this possibility to sue in court, we have to be selective and we only take cases that are new, something we haven't done before. Like after October 7, you can imagine we file lawsuits against the Red Cross for banning the hostages or against UNRWA for participating in the massacre. And yet we take cases that even if we file them before, they have a new angle. So if I had many, many cases against the Palestinian Authority that I sued over the Second Intifada or the Knife Intifada, now comes a new wave of terrorism that was October 7 and on. And now I'm suing the Palestinian Authority for funding, aiding and abetting Hamas. And on top of all this, I need to make sure that the cases I file have evidence, have a basis ground. I don't want to lose in court. So I'm working on it before I file it just to make sure that, okay, it doesn't have to be solid, but it has to have the new initiative, the new evidence, the new ground that will give me the chance to win it in court.
0: If you just joined us, this is The Land and the Book. I'm John Gager, engaged in conversation with attorney Nitzana Leitner. Her Tel Aviv-based organization, the Shirat Hadin Israel Law Center, takes terrorists to court. I have to ask, how are you treated by the opposing attorneys?
4: Very respectfully. we pioneered this type of litigation, terror victim litigation. And even when we bring cases on behalf of IDF soldiers or the state of Israel to fight boycotts, divestments, to fight these false war crimes allegations, we do it very intelligently, very thoroughly. You can't break us. We just want a victory, a big one, against a building in New York. It's called 655th Avenue. It's owned by the Iranian government. When we won our judgment against Iran, we put a lien on this building. Iran, that never comes to court, send lawyers to court, litigate this case against us for maybe 12 years, just recently lost, and we sold the building, and the victims received $318 million.
0: Wow. You know, some people might wonder, how do you get a fair hearing in court when so much of the world, including the legal system, is hardwired against Israel?
4: I pick my battles and I pick my my courts. I usually file my lawsuits either in the United States or Israel. I would never go to a European court, especially not in a case to defend Israel. I will go to European court if I find an asset that I want to execute on behalf of my judgment. Other than that, I'll try to avoid Australia, South Africa, Europe, Eastern Europe, and others. But it's enough to win these cases in United States or in Israel, and then you go after the assets that are in these countries. If I want to protect IDF soldiers, it will be harder. Absolutely. Yeah. You know, recently there is a chase after IDF soldiers in different countries that pretend to be universal jurisdiction, and people go after these IDF soldiers asking arrest warrants against them for committing war crimes, allegedly. And there we have to find ourselves in this hostile court, let alone the International Criminal Court, fighting these battles. But you have to go where the incident is, and if you don't have a choice, to litigate it there and to do everything in order to protect our country.
0: An important conversation today on The Land and the Book. We're visiting with attorney Nitzana Leitner, who leads the Sherat Hadin Israel Law Center. They are actually and successfully fighting terrorism in the courts. Well, take us to the most outrageous courtroom moment you have ever experienced. I'm just curious, what happened?
4: That was actually a case that we filed in Washington, D.C. on behalf of, if you recall, the three teenagers that were kidnapped in Israel and slaughtered by Hamas. And we filed a case. We won a very small judgment, meaning like a very low amount as compensation. And we went back to court and asked, why did you give us very undeserved compensation? And the judge said that the three teenagers went to school in Gush Etzion, which is an area which have a lot of terror attacks, and therefore they took the assumption of the risk that they will be killed in a terror attack.
0: Wow.
4: Completely unbelievable. And they said the parents have no right because they sent their kids to study in a school in Gush Etzion. They let their children to hitchhike in an area knowing that there might be terror attacks. So there is an assumption of risk. So we filed an appeal, obviously. And the Court of Appeal ripped up to shreds this judgment and said there is no assumption of risk when it comes to terror attacks. It's like saying that if you walk in the street of Chicago, there is an assumption of risk that you will be killed by a gang or by criminals.
0: Yeah.
4: There is no such a thing. Hmm. Yeah, and that told us that, you know, sometimes there are anti-Semitic judges sitting there and you never know.
0: Yeah.
4: You never know.
0: Well, we're going to get to anti-Semitism in just a moment. I have to first ask you, though, given your reputation, your success, your ferocity and focus, does that not make you an object not just of hatred, but of possible attacks of some kind on your life?
4: You know, I always say that for a terror organization to go into Israel and send terrorists to find me in my 13th floor somewhere in a building in Tel Aviv will be harder, much higher targets than me in Israel. But you're right, we are very cautious when we go and speak abroad, make sure there are guards in the door. Be careful. I think every Israeli today has to be careful, and we're taking any steps necessary, but none of it will stop me. I will continue this fight on behalf of the Jewish people.
0: Good for you. Well, why do Israelis appear to be losing the public relations war on a global scale like never before? I mean, it's unbelievable.
4: It is. And unfortunately, there are a couple of reasons. First, Israel did not put all its resources into the battle over the narrative. Israel is fighting for its life. Since October 7, we're fighting in seven fronts, and it's everlasting. And Israel needs a lot of money to put in its war against Iran, against Hezbollah, against Hamas, and doesn't put enough means on this war over the narrative. But I would say that Israel doesn't pay so much attention. I mean, they think that if they fight and win in the conventional war, it doesn't matter what happens out there. And it's a huge mistake. And I unfortunately blame Israel for not taking the proper steps and neglecting this field, not only by not allocating enough funds for it, but not allocating the right people. People who are appointed to be spokespersons in different units or people to be appointed to be ambassadors and councils are not professional enough. They gone through no training, no even, you know, sometimes their English is pretty bad. They don't know the materials, and they never step foot in campuses in the United States or elsewhere, and they cannot deliver the message. And the third reason is that Israel itself has to shape its narrative. Israel has to go to the world and in a clear voice say, we are the landlord of this country. This is it.
0: Yeah.
4: Nobody else has a right over it. We can be a nice host. We can have others to stay here, to stay there. But in the end of the day, this is our country. Our ancestors were living here. All the stories of the Bible took place here. Even Jesus was born here and died here. Everything is true. So we are the Jewish people. We are the people of Israel, are the only owners of this land, including Judea and Samaria. And nobody has a right to push us. If everybody start or try to do that, we will fight back. Once you have a very clear voice, be very vocal about it, unapologetic, then you'll have an advantage in the war over the narrative.
0: So our listeners are cheering for you. They're celebrating your wins. But what can we do as American Christians who love Israel? What can we do to help shape the narrative?
4: Look, today everybody is a warrior because everybody has a computer or has an iPhone and are engaged with their social media. So everybody has to be involved, send the right messages, because this is where the war is. And obviously contribute time, essence to the fight for Israel. There are many organizations, Jerusalem is included. And lastly, come and visit Israel. Come show your support, because when you are in Israel, you can tell the story that you learned firsthand. Nobody can confuse you with facts. Nobody can come to you and say Israel commits genocide or war crimes after you came and spoke to the soldiers that are in the battlefield. When you hear their story, there is no question. Everything is cleared. Your mind is very set, and you know how to answer your enemies.
0: Well, we are certainly grateful for this conversation, and I want you to know we have enormous respect for you, Nitzana, for all the work you're doing with the Sherat Hadin Law Center. We salute you, we love you, and we thank you.
4: Thank you. Thank you for the opportunity, and let's keep fighting. In the end, we are going to win.
0: I love that attitude. Hey, more to come on The Land and the Book, including answers to your Bible questions next, right here.
5: 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Your forecast for tonight calls for clear skies with a low in the mid-50s. Tomorrow, mostly sunny with a high of 77. Tomorrow night, clear conditions, a low of 52. On Monday, Labor Day, expecting sunshine with a high in the upper 70s.
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0: We've reached that really fun part of the broadcast where we get to turn things over to Dr. Gerald Peterman of the Moody Bible Institute faculty. How in the world are you, sir?
1: It's a privilege to be here. Having fun.
0: We love it when you come on in the studio. This is The Land and the Book, by the way, segment three. I'm John Gager, and you know, we're quickly approaching the third anniversary of the October 7 attack on Israel. These past few years have been a time of profound grief and hardship for Israelis and for Jewish people around the world, really. In addition to the horrors of October 7 itself, the worldwide rise in anti-Semitism is mind-blowing. It just absolutely is. It saddens those who love Israel. As a response to this, our friends at Life and Messiah have been working on a documentary called Shadows of October, Israel Under Siege. And the film addresses the hard questions of where was God in the events of October the 7th? Why is anti-Semitism rising around the world? And how should we move forward? Through powerful testimony from survivors, alongside expert analysis, Shadows of October investigates the events, long-term impact, and spiritual implications of the October 7, 2023 attack on Israel.
2: Yeah, I've watched the film myself, John, and Shadows of October forces viewers to confront the reality of anti-Semitism and its impact on the Jewish people following the Hamas attack on October 7. You experience the hatred, the heartache, and the hope through the eyes of those who were there. This film is currently available on streaming services. For details on how you can watch the film or arrange a screening for your church, visit lifeinmessiah.org and click on the Moody Radio button. That's lifeinmessiah.org.
0: All right, let's get to our questions for the day, starting with John's. Should I tithe or give an offering from money that we have inherited? What say you, Gerald Peterman?
1: Yeah, to John I say, John, pray about this and then follow your conscience. But that's my short answer. I always have a long answer. And my long answer is, I don't think we as Christians are required to follow Old Testament tithing law. And in any case, Moses gives us three different tithes, which should be given every year. And the tithes of Moses are never given on cash or wages or inheritances. The tithes of Moses are always given on agricultural products. Very different life than the one we live these days.
0: And yet at the same time, we come to verses in 2 Corinthians, everyone should give as they purpose in their heart, you know, not grudgingly, but God loves a cheerful giver. And I think we can give joyfully if God so leads.
1: Oh, absolutely. And I trust that he will lead, John, and when he thinks about this inheritance.
0: Yeah. A question from Carla. She says, I recently came across a map of Jesus' ministry in the back of my Bible and was surprised to see that while Jesus was born in Bethlehem, he did not minister to people there or really anywhere further south than Jerusalem. Am I correct in that understanding?
1: Well, I think she is, but let me digress a little bit more. The Gospels give us history, and history writing is always selection of events for a certain purpose. So Matthew, Mark, Luke, and John are all very different, and they have some places where they overlap and places where they go in different directions. I don't know if Jesus ministered in Bethlehem or not. All I do know is that Matthew, Mark, and Luke, John don't refer to it, but he might have. Here's another example. We go into John's gospel. What do we encounter? We encounter John the Baptist, and he's ministering to people in Bethany on the other side of the Jordan. Now, where's that? That's not the Bethany near Jerusalem. It's the one way up north, just south of the Sea of Galilee, and only John's gospel talks about the Baptist ministering there. So the writers select and choose. Maybe Jesus went to Bethlehem, maybe not. We can't know.
0: I mean, even in the same sense that John's gospel goes on record as saying, listen, many other things Jesus did, there were so many, they could never be recorded. Perhaps among them are miraculous things he did in the Bethlehem area.
1: Very good point, John. Yes, indeed. Exactly right.
0: To Bill's question here on The Land and the Book, and by the way, before we get to Bill, let's give you the email address that you can use to get your question to us here. It's thelandandthebook@moody.edu. Thelandandthebook@moody.edu. All right. Bill says, I've heard many preachers, those who study the Bible, say that America is not mentioned in the end times prophecy or revelation. They conclude it must have been destroyed. Is America mentioned anywhere else in the Bible?
1: Now, I take it when Bill mentions America, he means the United States, because America can apply to North America or right. Central America or South America. I take it he means the United States. America's not mentioned in Scripture. It's natural for us to wonder because we're currently a superpower, yeah. right? So what role do we play when prophecy comes about, say, we get to Revelation 20, has America ceased to exist? I'm sorry, I don't have an answer to this question because Scripture doesn't speak to it.
0: Yeah, and there are all kinds of scenarios that people have played out, but when you come right down to it, as you say, there simply is no hardcore scriptural evidence.
1: Right.
0: All right, let's go to Earl's question. Is God's grace available to non-believers? I ask because of a comment regarding the question from the mother who asked about God's blessings not being for non-believers. I think your response might have been a little weak, says Earl. I feel we must be clear and bold to non-believers that God's blessing is always fully available to them, 100%. What say ye?
1: I say I applaud Earl's courage for following up on this. So thank you very much for doing that. So yes, the forgiveness of God is offered to anyone who will receive it. It's a gracious, it's an outrageous gift. But let's just go ahead and admit this. The promise of forgiveness does not apply to a non-believer. It's offered, but forgiveness only is given to the believer.
0: Mm-hmm.
1: In other words, I come back and I say, the promise of God for forgiveness applies to the believer, not to the non-believer, until that person stops being a non-believer.
0: This is The Land and the Book from Moody Radio. Dr. Gerald Peterman of the Moody Bible Institute faculty in studio as he joins us every week to tackle your toughest Bible questions. And by the way, you can email yours to him at thelandandthebook@moody.edu. thelandandthebook@moody.edu. Let's go to Roger's question. He says, I was disappointed in listening to your program a few weeks ago when a question was read that included these phrases, we condemn the chants from the river to the sea by those who hate the Jews, and Muslims desire, for example, to kill all the Jews. Roger's question, do you think that people who chant from the river to the sea must hate the Jews?
1: No, I don't think people who give this chant must hate Jews, but I think that some people who give this chant do hate Jews. So let's just go ahead and admit what's happening in our current age. I'll just speak from my personal experience. I know Jews who really, really want to be known as Jews, who are atheists, and they think the Old Testament is a bunch of rubbish. I know Muslims who really want to be known as Muslims, who've never read the Quran, and they've never fasted during Ramadan. And sadly, I've known people who really, really want to be known as Christians and never attended church a day in their life. So, do some people, when they say from the river to the sea, is that anti-Semitic? Yes. For others, no. But I will say this, for most American Jews, if they hear this phrase, from the river to the sea, they feel it as anti-Semitic. So it needs to be qualified. Perhaps from the river to the sea just means I want equal rights for Christians in Israel and for Muslims in Israel. But you have to qualify it. Otherwise, most will hear this as anti-Semitic and hostile.
0: And what people are often ignorant of is that the very charter of Hamas, for example, means that Israel does not exist. And they're not just comfortable with killing the Jews in Israel, which is what they'd like to do, but Jews worldwide. And so when you link that ideology with this chant from the river to the sea, you can understand quickly why it's really tough for any citizen of Israel or any Jewish person around the world to not come to this conclusion of hatred
1: yep.
0: when they hear from the river to the sea.
1: You're absolutely right, John. And going back before Hamas, the PLO, remember
0: yeah.
1: the PLO? They don't get much airtime these days. When they used this phrase, it was very anti-Semitic and Jew-hating when they used it.
0: I want to go to Genesis 32, Genesis 33. It's the scene where Jacob and Esau are finally reunited after years of being apart. The last we've seen them together, Esau really wants to kill his brother Jacob for stealing his birthright and his blessing. And yet they meet together near the Jabbok River, and there appears to be, a making up. Now, the thing that troubles me or puzzles me as I read this account is that Esau invites him to come to his home. And Jacob says, well, he's got several excuses. I've got the little ones. I've got the children. They can't travel that far. The livestock need to rest. And he never does. Why is that?
1: This interaction strikes me as something that happens ever since then with many, many relationships. It appears that Esau has resolved the conflict in his mind. His birthright was stolen. Years have gone by. It appears that Esau has fully resolved this in his mind. It does not appear that Jacob has fully resolved this. He's still living with some guilt, some uncertainty, so he ends up making excuses. Whereas Esau wants to be generous. No, Jacob, he wants to pull away. He's not quite so sure he can fully trust the relationship yet. This happens in our lives. This is the way relationships often are.
0: And it's interesting, what a lesson, though, behind all of it, that our choices matter, not just months and years, but decades down the road. 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Don't go away. Charlie Dyer's back with his devotional. It's next, right here.
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0: Welcome back to The Land and the Book with Dr. Charlie Dyer. I'm John Gager, and years ago, Charlie, a friend of mine and I started out to build some beautiful oak bookshelf cases. And we had the oak veneered plywood and then these solid oak doors, and we routed the edges of those door frames, and all it needed to do was be assembled and the shelves put in, and I never got it done. I never finished that bookcase. And out in our storage barn, the wood began to warp, and the thing wasn't finished, and eventually we had to saw it up, and some of it is still sitting in our wood pile on the side of the garage. If only I'd finished it. I suspect that that has something to do with your devotional today. Give us a hint.
2: It does, but we're moving from bookshelves to walls, and we're going to talk about finishing the wall.
0: And we'll look forward to your devotional after we pause for this testimony from somebody who's traveled to Israel and shares this with you and me.
4: There hasn't been one place that we've been that I haven't had my mind blown as I see the characters in the Bible come to life and where they walked and where they positioned themselves and thought about life around them. Every single one of them has touched me and opened up scripture in a way that I have not ever seen before. Especially, I find that the times that the Bible says, and they cross the Sea of Galilee, I always thought that was like a big place, and a cross meant a cross. But a cross is really from town to town, and they're really close together. And so you should come on this tour because you'll never be the same.
0: All right, the importance of finishing things. That's something to do with today's devotional. Let's listen to Charlie's devotional.
2: Yeah, this coming Monday is Labor Day, the day when we recognize and celebrate the contributions workers have made to the United States. But on that same day, there's another celebration of workers, though it's far less known. Now, that might be due to the fact that the initial celebration took place 2,470 years ago. A little confused? Well, then follow me as we head back to Jerusalem for the celebration of the original Labor Day on the 25th day of Elul, 445 BC. Now watch your step as we walk along the inside of Jerusalem's walls. If OSHA had been around back then, this definitely would be considered a hard hat area. There are piles of stone and cut lumber lying about on the ground, and workers are hastily trying to haul away all the ladders, ropes, pulleys, and buckets scattered beside and on top of the new wall. They're busy cleaning up and sprucing up the area in preparation for an upcoming parade around the top of the walls to celebrate Jerusalem's grand opening as a city with proper defenses. Nehemiah 6:15 displays the biblical calendar hanging on the wall with a very special date circled in red. So the wall was completed on the 25th of Elul in 52 days. 52 days. And this coming Monday, September 7, is the 25th day of the month Elul in the Hebrew calendar. the coming celebration is definitely a time to pay tribute to the efforts of some very hard-working laborers. Now, it's easy to get excited now. The wall is finished. The work is done. But less than 2 months ago, it hardly seemed like this time of celebration would ever come. When Nehemiah first explored the walls of Jerusalem at night, by his own account, the walls were broken down, and the city's gates had been destroyed by fire. At one point, the rubble was so deep, there wasn't even enough room for him to ride up the valley on his horse. He had to dismount and go by foot. Nehemiah summoned Jerusalem's leading nobles and officials to share what God had put on his heart. "Come, let us rebuild the walls of Jerusalem, and we will no longer be in disgrace." They agreed, and the work began. But things didn't go according to plan. Judah's enemies denounced the work that Nehemiah had just begun. They threatened to tell the king of Persia that Judah's leaders were planning to rebel. They also threatened to attack and kill the workers. This outside opposition was matched by discouragement from inside the partially built walls. Food was scarce, and families were going into debt just to make ends meet. The poor had been forced to mortgage their land to buy grain to feed their children, and the wealthy were taking advantage of the situation to grow rich off the misfortune of their struggling neighbors. Nehemiah faced each challenge with a strength that came from knowing he had been sent by God to accomplish this task. He assigned workers to the walls in a way that had many repairing the sections closest to their own houses. He divided the workforce, so half were building, while the other half stood guard against threatened attacks. He refused to be tricked into dangerous or compromising positions, and he set an example by not profiting from his position as leader. He got his hands dirty, but he kept his heart and his reputation clean. For 52 nail-biting days, the people worked, grumbled, guarded, grumbled, slept anxiously, and grumbled. If Nehemiah had fears or doubts, he didn't let them show. Instead, he was a pillar of strength, a rock of stability for the people. He led by example, made wise decisions, and openly confronted the pettiness and greed that constantly threatened to discourage the workers and bring the project to a halt. And now, after 52 days, on the 25th day of Elul, 2,470 years ago, this coming Monday, the work was done. The walls were completed. Nehemiah adds a very important postscript to his diary for that day. "When all our enemies heard about this, all the surrounding nations were afraid of us and lost their self-confidence because they realized that this work had been done with the help of our God." Nehemiah made sure God received the credit for the successful work. He had been a faithful servant, but the work had been done with the help of our God. 6 days after the walls had been completed, Israel came together to celebrate. The date was the first day of the seventh month, which happens to be Rosh Hashanah, the Feast of Trumpets, the first of Israel's fall feasts. And the focus on this day wasn't the newly rebuilt stone walls surrounding Jerusalem. Rather, the focus was on the Rock of Ages and the solid foundation He provides in His Word. So on the first day of the seventh month, Ezra the priest brought the law before the assembly, which was made up of men and women and all who were able to understand. He read it aloud from daybreak till noon as he faced the square before the water gate in the presence of the men, women, and others who could understand. And all the people listened attentively to the book of the law. Likely this was the first time many had actually heard the word of God. Certainly hearing it read aloud, hours on end, had to have a sobering impact on the crowd. They understood why Jerusalem had been destroyed by the Babylonians, because of the people's disobedience and disregard for the Lord. These new walls offered some protection, but only if God was present within them. People began to weep when they realized the seriousness of what had happened. Then Nehemiah the governor, Ezra the priest and scribe, and the Levites who were instructing the people said to them all, "This day is sacred to the Lord your God. Do not mourn or weep." For all the people had been weeping as they listened to the words of the law. Nehemiah said, "Go and enjoy choice food and sweet drinks and send some to those who have nothing prepared. This day is sacred to the Lord. Do not grieve, for the joy of the Lord is your strength." The Levites calmed the people, saying, "Be still, for this is a sacred day. Do not grieve." Then all the people went away to eat and drink, to send portions of food and to celebrate with great joy because they now understood the words that had been made known to them. The physical wall was finished, and now they were preparing their spiritual defenses. building up their walls of trust in the Lord. Well, as we get ready to say goodbye to Nehemiah and the people of Jerusalem and return to our own day and time, what lessons can we carry along to help us in our hurried and harried 21st century? I see two lessons that are crucial. First, we're also engaged in spiritual battles that bring discouragement and tempt us to quit. We need to face those battles with the courage and conviction of Nehemiah. Make a commitment in your heart right now that you will never cease following God or fail to stand up for Him, no matter what the circumstances. Second, I see a close connection between what Nehemiah was able to accomplish physically and the strength he drew from both God's Word and from prayer. Nehemiah oriented his life by looking at his circumstances through the prism of God's Word. That helped put the obstacles and threats in perspective, and he frequently paused in prayer to share the problems he was facing with God. He didn't need to carry those burdens on his own shoulders. He offloaded them to God and trusted God with the outcome. The lesson for us? Focus on God's Word. Take your fears and anxieties to Him, and then keep moving forward.
0: Focus, fears, forward. Thank you, Charlie. Great insights, as always. We'd love for you to visit our website. It's thelandandthebook.org. Our time is gone, but we want to say thank you for listening to The Land and the Book, a production of Moody Radio, a ministry of Moody Bible Institute.
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1: Good evening. My name is Susan McCracken. We're now at the beginning of our 9 o'clock hour. It's the time where we just kind of make the switch over to mostly music with some scriptures, some biblical insight here and there to encourage you in the faith, to build you up, and help prepare you for what the Lord wants to do in your life.
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1 John 4:18 and 19 says this: "There is no fear in love, but perfect love casts out fear, because fear involves torment. But he who fears has not been made perfect in love. We love him because he first loved us." This is Way Truth Life Radio.

God has been showing me a lot of things this week. It's funny how we can agree and understand in our minds that God is powerful. He can do anything. He doesn't ever change, you know, the facts about God. One thing we miss too often is that God is a relationship God. He has given us His absolute all just so that we could have intimacy restored, just like it was in the beginning.

0: want to encourage you to lift your eyes to Jesus so that you will know that everything's going to be all right. Psalm 23 has been our summer theme in my family with my kids, and I pray as their mom that in their stage of life, they will always look to the Lord Jesus as their good shepherd and trust him every step of the way until they see him face to face. What about you? Is the Lord Jesus your shepherd? Do you know him personally, or are you just kind of wandering around on your own? I want you to know that God is calling you home. He wants you to belong to his sheepfold, if you will. He wants you in his family, in the kingdom of light. In case you've never heard, it's not enough to just try to be good to get to heaven. Going to church doesn't give us a relationship with God. Doing our best does not earn us the right to step into the pearly, you know, past the pearly gates. Everything you see in the movies about heaven, you probably need to just forget. The Bible says that we're born sinners, and our sin separates us from God because God is holy and there's no sin, no darkness in him. But the Bible says that all of us have sinned and there's none righteous, not even one. And that's a desperate problem. It's not fixable, except God made a way for us. He sent his son Jesus to us to live a perfectly sinful life. He was worthy enough, as God's son, he was worthy enough to lay down his life on a cross and shed his own blood to pay for our sin and to take all the world's sin on himself. He took our sin. He gave us his righteousness. John 3:16 says that God so loved the world that he gave his one and only son, that whoever believes in him, Jesus, shall not perish, but have everlasting life. Jesus is our righteousness for us. He did everything for us because we couldn't do it on our own. We don't earn it. There's no effort to attain it. We just believe God and receive what Jesus did for us as a gift. We surrender ourselves to him. We turn from sin and receive his forgiveness. He gives us his Holy Spirit to live in us, and he makes us new. If you've been watching the monarch caterpillars turning into butterflies, that's what we do in our house, that's a really good picture of what God does for us. If you haven't made this decision yet to surrender yourself to God through Jesus, God extends this invitation to you to call on him. Call on the name of Jesus tonight and find a new beginning. My name is Susan McCracken. 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

When the day finally settles down, let your heart settle too. You don't have to carry everything into tomorrow. Rest tonight knowing God is still good, still near, and still steady through all of it. 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

0: without a shame.
1: Good evening, I'm Susan McCracken. It's now just after 10 o'clock, and we are not ashamed of the gospel of Jesus Christ. While it might be foolish to some people, the Bible says it is foolish to those who are perishing. But for us who are being saved, it's our hope.

0: My kids and I really enjoy collecting monarch caterpillars. You know, we start collecting them the end of July all through August, and we watch them turn into butterflies. We have released a few over the years. I haven't seen too many over the last 2 years, but this year, oh my, we just released 11 butterflies over the last couple of mornings. I think we have 19 to go. It's been an awesome year for these butterflies, and my kids are having a blast. We have one butterfly named Brownie. They all get names. Brownie is not going to get released. He will never fly. Brownie's wings didn't turn out right. I'm not sure that he's strong enough to fly if we tried to fix his wings, because, you know, sometimes it's possible to fix them. But I think they're beyond fixing. Brownie stands out among all the other butterflies. He is the most loved of them all. My son said to me the other day, "Mom, of all the butterflies we have, Brownie is the most beautiful." And I was just amazed to hear that come from my son. For about a week now, Brownie, with his crumpled wings, in his eagerness to try to fly, even though he can't, he gets carried around the house. He watches TV with the family. He gets special drinks of nectar from a bottle cap. He gets his own special bouquet of flowers in the kitchen window. And I watch God use Brownie to soften my kids' hearts and make them tender. I think they're learning things about God that they couldn't have learned any other way. God's love comes in all kinds of ways. I'm Susan McCracken. 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
1: 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Verse 1, "My God, my God, why have you forsaken me?" 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Absolutely not. He stays there and trusts in God to accept his sacrifice and vindicate him by raising him from the dead. 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

You've got your own reasons for giving. Maybe it's that one song that stopped you mid-scroll. That moment in the car when the tears came because someone said what you couldn't put into words. 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

God says in Isaiah 55, "Why do you spend money for what is not bread, and your wages for what does not satisfy? Listen carefully to me and eat what is good, and let your soul delight itself in abundance. Incline your ear and come to me. Hear, and your soul shall live." 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Sometimes

0: I think so many of us can relate to the song we just heard. There's lots of things that steal our peace. The news headlines, storms that have been coming through, you know, the weather, health problems and worries of all kinds. If you know the Lord is your Savior, and He still saves, go to Him as your Prince of Peace and hide in Him, hide in His Word and in His promises. Develop that relationship with Him and feed on His faithfulness. I'm Susan McCracken. 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

0: So it is well, it is well with my soul.
1: Good evening, I'm Susan McCracken. It's just after 11 o'clock, the last hour of our day. What kind of day did you have today? Can you look back behind you in this day and see where God was working and speaking? Take some time to thank Him for His faithfulness.

Everything in his hands. I look to you, drowning in my questions, and found the God who holds all wisdom.

Most people don't read the fine print. Terms and conditions, warranty details, that tiny paragraph that says, good luck, human. But grace has no hidden catch. God doesn't love you only when you get it right. He doesn't stay close only when you feel strong. His mercy isn't buried in the details. It's right there in Jesus. Grace you can trust. 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

Look what you've done. Isaiah 12:3-4. Therefore, with joy you will draw water from the wells of salvation. And in that day you will say, Praise the Lord, call upon his name, declare his deeds among the peoples, make mention that his name is exalted. This is Way Truth Life Radio. He

I've been camping out quite a bit in the book of Ephesians. It's a book that sheds a lot of light on what God did for us through Jesus, who we are in Him, and some of what our purpose will be through all of eternity. Do you ever wonder about that? What are we going to do for all of eternity? What's our purpose? Well, the book of Ephesians touches on that. There's a certain phrase that is used repeatedly when talking about God the Father. It's to the praise of His glory, says it over and over. So much of what God the Father has done for us, it's to the praise of His glory. He chose us before the foundation of the world. He predestined us to be adopted into His family. He made us accepted in His presence through Jesus. We have redemption by His blood. We have forgiveness of sins. So many things that God has done that we don't deserve. He just did it out of the goodness of who He is, all to the praise of His glory. He will be glorified for all the goodness He has poured out on us, and all of heaven will be praising His glory when they see us. And until we see that day with our own eyes and we hear it with our own ears, let's remember our eternal purpose and give Him glory even now. I'm Susan McCracken. 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

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Are you settled in your heart to trust Him completely and to take God at His word? 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

0: Good morning, I'm Susan McCracken. It's now after midnight. We are now into a new day, praising the Lord, honoring Him, lifting Him up, and ready to trust Him with this new day ahead of us.
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Getting into God's word and getting his word into our hearts, that's the way that faith rises up so that we can walk confidently in him. I'm also glad that God has surrounded us with so many of his own wonderful fingerprints to see in everything that he has created.

there's no better news to hear, even in the very early morning hours, than to hear of God's amazing grace. Don't think that God's grace is only for some people and not for you. Don't think that you are too far gone for God's grace. Whatever makes you think that, God's grace goes way deeper. That's why it's amazing grace, because he's better than you think. With God, nothing is impossible. And yes, he can even turn your life around. 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
1: And said, you talk too much. 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Almost. I'm Steve Brown. 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

Good morning. Hope you're having an enjoyable holiday weekend. I'm Maritza with you here at Way Truth Life Radio Sunday Worship. Always enjoy when you share some of your time. Well, have you ever had one of those mornings where the to-do list feels longer than the day itself? Maybe it's bills you got to get together. Maybe it's house painting. Stuff that you are just racking your brain on how you're going to get it all done. Yeah, you're supposed to have it all together, right? Well, here's what I remind myself. Strength isn't something we manufacture on our own. It's something that we're handed right when we run out. Yeah, God isn't waiting on the sidelines for you to figure this all out. He is actually already in it with you. Yeah, steadying your hand before you even ask. There's a promise. It's found in Isaiah 41:10. So do not fear, for I am with you. Do not be dismayed, for I am your God. I will strengthen you and help you. That's the promise in Isaiah 41:10.

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That's not coincidence. 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

0: Nobody plans for that flat tire, the layoff notice, or the diagnosis that changes everything. Life has a way of handing us things that we never trained for. But there is something I've come to trust. The strength we need shows up exactly when we need it, not a day before. You don't have to feel ready. You just have to keep leaning on the one who is. There's a promise as well as a challenge. It's found in Philippians 4:13. I can do all things through him who gives me strength. Philippians 4, verse 13. 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
1: Almost 4,000 people are still missing after the devastating flash floods wiped out parts of Nepal and southern China. With the death toll now climbing past 1,000, the police are now resorting to mass graves to bury the dead. Roughly 12,000 people have thus far been rescued in Nepal, yet the destruction is impeding further rescues. 500 workers are believed to be trapped in the tunnels of the hydropower projects. Rescuers are wading now through wreckage to rescue them. Authorities fear the death toll may rise more. Moments like these bring a question to the fore. Why is this world so full of pain? Well, not only has God answered that question, he's given the solution. Through the cross, Christ has reversed the curse, and one day his redeemed people will live in a new creation in which there is no pain or death. And so we say, come quickly, Lord Jesus. I'm David Wolin at haventoday.org.

0: with me. You're listening to Way Truth Life Radio Sunday Worship. Well, some seasons feel like waiting rooms. You're not sure what's next, and the not knowing is the hardest part. If that's you today, take a breath. The plans over your life were never left by chance. They were written by someone who sees the whole story, not just the chapter that you're stuck in. There's a promise. It's found in Jeremiah 29:11. "For I know the plans I have for you, declares the Lord, plans to prosper you and not to harm you, plans to give you hope and a future." Jeremiah 29, verse 11.
1: And now, Community Calendar. You are invited to the Bible Baptist Church of Warriors Mark as they will be hosting evangelist Brent Gellos and his family Sunday through Wednesday, September 13th through the 16th. The Bible Baptist Church of Warriors Mark is at 2520 Pennington Road in Tyrone. The 6th annual Carrie Clausen Basket Raffle and Car Show that was created to provide financial assistance to individuals facing unexpected medical hardships will take place September 13th beginning at 11 at the Flemington First Church of Christ at 714 Canal Street in Mill Hall. Pregnancy Resource Clinic invites you to join them as they host their annual You Matter 5K run, walk, and 15-kilometer bike ride Saturday, September the 19th. This is at Grace Prep High School, 848 Science Park Road in State College. It begins at 7:45.

The world keeps moving fast. The headlines keep changing. 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

Good morning. Hope you're having a fantastic holiday, Labor Day weekend. I'm Maritza with you this hour here at Way Truth Life Radio Sunday Worship. Well, we don't really get to pick our circumstances, do we? Like the job loss, the broken relationships, the diagnosis. But we do get to trust that nothing is wasted. Not the detour, not the disappointment, not even the thing that made no sense at the time. It's actually being woven into something good, even when we can't see the pattern yet. I want you to remember that. There's a promise. It's found in Romans 8:28. And we know that in all things, God works for the good of those who love Him, who have been called according to His purpose. Romans 8, verse 28.

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0: Musica Francesca Battistelli on Sunday Worship. It's easy to spend all day chasing the next thing, the next paycheck, the next deadline, the next thing on the list, and then realize that it's 9 p.m. and you never actually stopped. Well, today's a good day to reorder the list. Yeah, put first things first and watch how the rest tends to fall into place. Yeah, God would help you with that. There's a challenge. It's found in Matthew 6, verse 33. But seek first the kingdom and his righteousness, and all these things will be given to you as well. Matthew 6, verse 33.
1: Remember as a kid, your mom or dad would say, "I told you so." If you're like me, it probably didn't inspire warm fuzzies in your relationship, did it? Hi, I'm Mark Gregston with Parenting Today's Teens. When you made mistakes, you didn't want to hear your mom and dad rub it in. And your kids don't want to feel shame from you when they've made mistakes either. When they've messed up, beware of using comments like, "You should have listened," "I hope you learned your lesson," or "I told you so." You don't have to shame your kids. They already know they made a mistake. Instead, stay quiet. 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Maybe you'll be the one to break the generational saying, "I told you so."
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0: We love a good plan. Spreadsheets, calendars, five-year goals. Nothing wrong with any of that. But there is a difference between planning wisely and gripping the wheel so tight your knuckles turn white. Today, why not loosen that grip up a little? You don't have to have it all figured out. You just have to trust the one who does. The challenge found in Proverbs 3, verses 5 to 6, it says, "Trust in the Lord with all your heart and lean not on your own understanding." Proverbs 3, verses 5 to 6. 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
1: This is Max Licato. Elijah challenged the prophets of Baal to a duel on Mount Carmel. He dared them to call on Baal to send fire. From morning to evening, they cried. Satan had no response. With the prophets of Baal exhausted and defeated, Elijah repaired the altar of the Lord. 1 Kings 18:30. 12 stones symbolizing the 12 tribes of Israel. They saturated the altar with water 3 times so that everything was soaked. And then Elijah prayed. He didn't even request fire, but the Lord sent it. A blaze from heaven consumed the altar, the rocks, the wood, even the dust. And for the first time in 3 generations, the nation of Israel cried to Jehovah, "The Lord, He is God." 1 Kings 18 and verse 39. Is it time for our generation to rebuild the altar? This is Max Licato.

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0: Radio for Christ-centered living.

Blessed Assurance indeed. That was the music of Third Day. Good morning. Hoping you're having a fantastic Labor Day weekend. I'm Maritza with you this morning. Well, somewhere out there, there is someone who's tired. Tired of doing the right thing when nobody notices. Tired of showing up when it feels like nothing's changing. If that's you, just know that someone does see you. And I want to remind you, the harvest is real, even when the fields look bare. Don't quit in the season right before it shows up. Galatians 6:9, it's a challenge. Let us not become weary in doing good, for at the proper time, we will reap a harvest if we do not give up. Galatians 6, verse 9.

Nobody chooses the middle seat on purpose. Not on a plane, not in the back of the car, not at a crowded event where both armrests become a moral crisis. But life puts people in uncomfortable places all the time, stuck between what was and what's next, between grief and healing, between obedience and fear. The middle is hard, but God's not absent there. He meets people in unfinished places. So hold steady. This isn't the end of the story. 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

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Others hold quiet conversations no one else will ever hear. 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

0: Some mornings we wake up already running on empty, and the day hasn't even started. Here's some good news. You don't have to manufacture strength you don't have. You get to trade your exhaust for His endless. Yeah, that's not a metaphor. That's an actual exchange, and it's available every day. Isaiah 40, verse 31. But those who hope in the Lord will renew their strength. They will soar on wings like eagles. They will run and not grow weary. It's a promise. Isaiah 40, verse 31. 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

0: Music of Shane and Shane on Sunday Worship here at Way Truth Live Radio. When the news is heavy and the ground feels shaky, let's be honest, it helps to know that there is a place that doesn't move. It's not a feeling, it's not a mood, it's an actual refuge, sturdy enough to hold whatever we bring to it. Psalm 46:1, it's a promise. God is our refuge and strength, an ever-present help in time of trouble. Psalm 46, verse 1.
1: And now, community calendar. You're invited to Park Forest Baptist Church at 3030 Carnegie Drive in State College for their annual community festival. This will be Sunday, September the 13th from 3 until 6. It's the church's 44th birthday, and they're throwing a party with fun for everyone. Grace United Church of Christ at 118 Two Steeples Lane in Spring Mills will be having a yard and bake sale September 11th and 12th from 9 a.m. until 2. Come for some delicious baked goods and lunch items, terrific frozen soups, great yard sale bargains, as well as some free items. You are invited to hear conference speaker Lou Engel via video recording from the 2026 AGLOW National Conference. This will be taking place September the 12th, beginning at 9:30 at the Wingate Faith Global Methodist Church, 111 Runville Road in Belfont.

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1: I hope you have been having a wonderful Labor Day weekend. Good morning. I'm Maritza with you here at Way Truth Life Radio Sunday Worship. We always appreciate it when you can share some of your Sunday morning with us. Well, you weren't meant to carry it all, my friend. The worrying about tomorrow, the what ifs, the weight of other people's opinions, some of that isn't yours to hold. There's always an invitation to actually set it down because someone bigger can carry the burden, and it's offered to you each and every day. The promise, it's found in 1 Peter 5:7. Cast all your anxiety on him because he cares for you. 1 Peter 5, verse 7.

An out-of-office reply says, "I'm not available, but here's when I'll be back." It's honest. Nobody's left wondering. Sometimes we need a spiritual version of that. I'm running on empty. Here's what I still believe, even though I can't perform it right now. God's not offended by honesty. Come tired. Come honest. Come exactly as you are. He'll meet you there. Way Truth Life Radio.

Courage. Well, it rarely feels like a movie moment. Most days, it looks like showing up for the hard conversation, maybe the doctor's appointment, or the first day of starting something new. In the Old Testament, Joshua was about to lead an entire nation into unfamiliar territory, and God promised him it wouldn't be easy. He gave him something better, a reason not to be afraid. So whatever you're stepping into, whether it's today, tomorrow, next week, next month, you're not stepping in unaccompanied. There's a challenge. It's found in Joshua 1:9. Be strong and courageous. Do not be afraid. Do not be discouraged, for the Lord your God will be with you wherever you go. Joshua 1, verse 9. 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

0: There's always someone in the left lane going exactly 1 mile under the speed limit. Not illegal, just deeply sanctifying. Life has a way of slowing you down too. A delay you didn't ask for. A door that hasn't opened. A season that keeps taking longer than planned. But waiting is not wasted when God is with you in it. So don't mistake slow for stuck. God is still leading. 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

0: The music of Matthew West, wrapping up our Sunday worship here at Way Truth Life Radio. In just a few moments will be the preaching and teaching of Dr. Tony Evans with The Alternative. Oh, Father God, how we love you. Lord, we come to you this morning seeking your strength and grace. Life can feel heavy at times, and the week ahead, well, it could bring some challenges. But we know, Lord, that you are our refuge and our anchor. Lord, renew our hope, quiet our anxieties, and remind us that we are never alone. May our worship to you today, wherever we may be, bring honor to you and refresh our souls. We pray in that name above all names, Christ Jesus. Amen. God bless you.
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2: One day when we stand before the judgment bar of Jesus Christ, those who will rise to the top will be the nobodies of this world.
3: Dr. Tony Evans says people who build their life around status and wealth are in for a surprise in heaven, and there's a reason.
2: See, there's one thing a poor person will have that most wealthy people do not, and that is time for God.
3: This is The Alternative Broadcast, featuring the timeless biblical teachings from the archives of Dr. Tony Evans. There's a problem in the church today that can be easy to overlook, especially when we're not willing to admit it's there. Today, Dr. Evans brings that issue into the open and challenges us to examine whether we're treating people the way God calls us to. Let's join him in James chapter 2.
2: The sin of partiality, in whatever form you classify it, racism, culturalism, classism, it's fundamentally making a value judgment on another person based on unbiblical criteria. Partiality means I decide how I'm going to feel or think about you based on a criteria that is unacceptable to God. To be partial, or to be one who is involved in personal favoritism, does not refer to the fact that you may have likes and dislikes, that you may have preferences that may differ than another person. All of us have those. But it becomes an evil sin when you make a value judgment that affects how you think, relate to, or treat somebody else because they are different than you. When you and I use the world standards or our own criteria that we make up to determine how we're going to relate to somebody else because of the color of their skin, racism, the money that they make, classism, or the differences of their life and orientation and practices, culturalism, that he's going to make a point that that is evil, that is sin. Please notice that this point is being made to a people who are not suffering from doctrine deficiency. He's not condemning them because they don't have the right information. In fact, they have a lot of the right information. For verse 1 says, "Do not hold your faith in our glorious Lord Jesus Christ." These people had faith. They believed not in Jesus. They didn't believe in Jesus Christ. They didn't believe in the Lord Jesus Christ. They believed in the glorious Lord Jesus Christ. They used his full name whenever James uses the full name and ascribes it to them. They had come to the right conclusion about who Jesus was. He was Lord. He's sovereign. He's Jesus. He's Savior. He's Christ, the anointed one, the King to come. They had their doctrine straight. They would have sung the songs. They would have stood and applauded. They would have taken communion. They would have gone through all the religious rituals, liturgy, performance, and practices that we went through today. The doctrine was not their problem. Their problem, which is the concern of the book of James, was what they walked did not match what they talked. They had a practice problem. What he is saying in verse 1 is, your attitude toward others does not match your belief about Jesus. Let me say that again. The way you are treating other people who are different than you does not match what you profess to believe and what you may actually believe academically about who Christ is. Look at it a little closer. Number one, Jesus did not treat people that way. He did not relate to people based on godless external criteria that determined how valuable they were. In fact, he often would relate to the people who would be cast off first. You remember the widow's mite at the offering. Widows were at the bottom tier of society, and yet when he compared her next to the Pharisees, when she gave her penny, he said that this woman gave more than them, and they were the rich people in town giving more money. He gave a value judgment as to where her heart was. You see, when Jesus related to people, he related to them out of their potential, not necessarily where they were when he met them. That's why he could call Peter a rock even when he was acting a fool. Because he spoke in terms of his potential. That's why he could talk to a Samaritan woman who the rest of the Jews wouldn't dare find themselves talking to because they came from a race where people had intermarried and part Jewish, part Gentile. They were despised and rejected. And how dare Jesus talk to this woman? Who would have thought that this despised, evil prostitute would become one of the leading evangelists in the New Testament and lead a whole city of men to the Savior? Who could have predicted such a thing? Jesus Christ related to people out of what they could be, not what they were. In fact, he was called a friend of sinners. That while he understood he could not rub shoulders with sin, he also understood that he could rub shoulders with sinners as long as he didn't let their sin rub off on him. Because a sinner is a potential saint, lest we have forgotten. A sinner is a potential saint. So he related to people in light of what they could be, not simply in light of what they were, without compromising his holiness or sharing in their sin. He illustrates his point of partiality because James doesn't want to deal in the esoteric realm of nothingness. He wants to bite. He says, let's take a situation. Verse 2. A man comes into your assembly with a gold ring dressed in fine clothes. It is obvious that he's not the run-of-the-mill guy. This guy has been somewhere and done something. He has made a mark and he has made a name for himself, and it is visible. He does not hide it. It is clear when he walks in, this man deserves attention. But another man comes in at the end of verse 2. This is a poor man, and he's wearing dirty or shabby clothes. It's obvious where this man is. This man hasn't gone very far. He's not vile in the sense that he's just trying to be dirty for dirty's sake. We're told the man is just poor. His best shot is shabby. Then he says in verse 3, the sin. You pay special attention to the one who is wearing the fine clothes, and then the ushers get in the act. you sit here in a good place. Or a member says, hey, come on, I have a seat here. I have a seat here. But you say to the poor man, the man who doesn't look the part, there's a seat on the floor. There is a place for you. He says that you have made a distinction based merely on externals. That's the sin. The sin is the distinction you made. And what prompted you to make it was your motive. In other words, you cast a value judgment. You gave a criteria. You see that the rich man can offer you something the poor man can't. And therefore, based on that motivation, you make a distinction. And he calls it, in no uncertain terms, evil. He says in verse 5, listen, my beloved brethren, did not God choose the poor of this world to be rich in faith and heirs of the kingdom, which he promised to those who love him? But you have dishonored the poor man. Is it not the rich man who oppressed you, personally drag you into court? Do not blaspheme the fair name, that glorious Lord Jesus Christ, by which you have been called? He says, don't you know that God is doing his best work among the poor? He says, if you want to find out where God is hanging out, he is hanging out among the Christian poor. My beloved brethren, he's talking about Christians here. He is saying that God chose the poor of this world to be rich in faith and heirs of the kingdom. Oh, I wish I had a whole sermon on that verse. One day, brothers and sisters, the tables will be turned. One day when we stand before the judgment bar of Jesus Christ, those who will rise to the top will be the nobodies of this world. So how can you discriminate against somebody who's going to be put at the top of the heap? Who are you going to be saying yes, ma'am, and yes, sir, to in the kingdom? Flip the value judgment. He's not saying treat the rich bad now in favor of the poor. That's partiality the other way. He is saying treat them as brothers in the faith, sisters in the faith, as co-heirs of the faith.
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2: 1 Corinthians 1, verse 26 says, well, consider your calling, brethren. There were not many wise according to the flesh, not many noble, but God has chosen the foolish things of this world to shame the wise. God has chosen the weak things of the world to shame the things that are strong. And the base things of the world and the despised things, God has chosen the things that are not, that he might nullify the things that are, so nobody should boast. God says it's easier for a camel to go through the eye of a needle than for a rich man to get to heaven. Not going to be a lot of rich people in heaven. Finally, he gives you the solution to partiality.
5: It's like the solution to everything else for James. It's the scripture. He goes into a wonderful, wonderful development of the scripture. The solution to partiality is the objective standard of God's word. Look at Job 34, verse 19. Talking about God who shows no partiality to princesses, nor regards the rich above the poor. Why? For they are all the works of his hands. God doesn't show partiality because he created them all. Leviticus 19, verses 1 and verse 18, God does not show partiality. Acts 10, 34, there is no partiality with God. So neither should there be with his kids. There are differences. Differences is not partiality. Partiality, wrong value judgments based on differences. That's prejudice, partiality, and the beginnings of discrimination. It's because you're black, I can't relate to you. Or a black man saying, you're white, I can't relate to you. Or somebody, you're Hispanic, I can't hold you valuable before God. You like this kind of food. You like these kind of clothes. You like this kind of, so you're too different. He says, that's evil. But the solution is a powerful one. Verse 8. If, however, you are fulfilling the royal law, according to the scripture, you shall love your neighbor as yourself. You're doing real good, he says. Now we're introduced to a statement that is potent. He calls it the royal law. The more complete statement of it is in Matthew 22, verse 37 to 40, where Jesus is asked, what's the great commandment? You know, you're to love the Lord your God with all your heart, mind, might, and soul, and you are to love your neighbor as yourself. The man asked Jesus one question. He gave him two answers. He says the royal law has two sides to it, one vertical, the other horizontal, and you must have both. For how can you love God whom you have not seen if you cannot love your brother whom you see every day? Romans 13:10 says that love fulfills the law. Why? Because if you had love, you wouldn't need any of them other laws. You see, we need laws because of lack of love. If there was the law of love ruling, the royal law, you wouldn't need all these other laws because you wouldn't then steal from people because you wouldn't want them to steal from you. You wouldn't hurt people because you wouldn't want them to hurt you. He says, if you operate this law, you will have covered the other laws. It is the ruling law. It is this royal law that makes us kings because it sets us free from selfishness that we might reign with Jesus Christ. All future kings in his kingdom will love God. The Bible says you cannot do that unless you love man. And we're not talking about an emotional love. We're not even talking about liking people, because in the Bible, you can love people you don't like. Because in the Bible, love is related to a decision of the will. It is not related to how you feel necessarily at any given moment. Biblical love says, I'm going to treat you right, even though I got to work through how I was raised to do it. People say, well, I'm not there yet. No, you're telling me how you feel. That's not what the Bible's talking about. The Bible wants to know how you're going to act. And when you act in love and treat the next man, that if you were in their place, how you would want them to treat you, you're acting in biblical love, and God will respond to that. If you show partiality, you are committing sin. It's sin, right? It's sin, okay? Any way you call it, any way you look at it, it is sin and it is evil. Now watch this. And are convicted by the law as a transgressor. Whoa, wait a minute now. Wait a minute. You put me in the category of people who kill people? Look at what he says. Whoever keeps the whole law yet stumbles in one point, he has become guilty of all. Now, if you do not commit adultery, but you do commit murder, you have become a transgressor of the law. The key phrase is transgressor of the law. Now, can you imagine? Now, follow this now. If you are a racist, a classist, or a culturalist, God says you will not be able to tell him that you didn't commit murder. That will be irrelevant. Because he's putting the sin of partiality on the same line
2: as these other sins, don't call it a minor sin. Don't put this in some social category over there. Well, as long as I haven't killed anybody, if I just don't like people who are a different color, that's okay, because that's not as bad. Because James says, the same one who told you don't kill and the same one who told you don't commit adultery is also the same one who told you don't be partial to people based on evil motives. So it's not the list of rules that you keep. It is the one whom you are offending when you break them, and it's the same one who gave them all. Let's say you're hanging over a cliff. You got a chain with 10 links on it. You're holding on to it. Let's say the chain broke in the middle. Link number 5. And it was certain death at the bottom. You dead. But let's say link number 5 held strong. Link number 2 broke. You dead. Why? Because they're all interconnected. And all you got to do is break one link, and the result is all the same. You see? It's all the same. God is saying treat partiality like you treat murder. And that's why the Church of Jesus Christ has not been able to solve the race problem, because we've not treated it on the same link level as other sins. We've excused it based on how people were raised. We've excused it based on what happened yesterday. We've excused it. And what we have done is not let that link hold together with the rest of the chain. God condemns it equally. He then closes with hope. He says the law is the law. God's standard is the standard. He doesn't compromise his standard. But then he tells you verse 12 and 13. So speak and act. Don't talk and listen. Speak and act as those who are to be judged by the law of liberty, the word of God. Now here it is. Now, don't move on this one. This is the big one. For judgment will be merciless to the one who has shown no mercy. Mercy, oh Lord, have mercy, triumphs over judgment. The Bible says on that day, Matthew 26, 36, every idle word will be judged. The stuff you whispered under your tongue, the stuff that you thought nobody heard, every idol, every cuss word will show up on your screen. Every evil statement about somebody else on that day will show up on your screen. Not only will your words show up, it says your works will show up. What you did, good and bad. Now that's bad enough. But then the Bible says your motives will show up. Hello. Many of us gonna say, I need mercy. Mercy, God, I need mercy. Please have mercy on me that I failed you so much as a Christian. Have mercy. Then God's going to say, watch this now. Let me fast forward this thing. And we will stop at every place you showed mercy. Hello, read your Bible. Don't look at me. Read your Bible, man. Read your Bible. Judgment will be merciless to the one who showed no mercy. But on the other hand, mercy will triumph over judgment. If the tape keeps stopping up, there was a nobody whom you made to feel somebody. We're gonna count that. There was a poor person who you made to feel special. Yeah, we're gonna count that. There was a person who had nothing. I blessed you and you shared your resources with them. I'm gonna count that. And then what God is going to do is deduct mercy from judgment. And if you have more mercy than you do judgment, mercy will overcome judgment and you can still win the day. You can still win the day. So if you're worried about the judgment seat, if you're worried that if God called you home now, you'd be ashamed, or maybe you can't even wait that long, you need mercy right now for the mess your life is in. Go find and create opportunities to do mercy, because God would rather reward you for mercy than condemn you for judgment. That's why.
3: 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The question is as old as the Bible itself. If we're saved by faith alone, what difference does it make what we do? Well, Dr. Evans will tackle that issue on Monday as he continues our look at lessons from the book of James. I hope you'll join us.

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2: 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You may feel like giving up on God, but God never gives up on you. Today, Dr. David Jeremiah shows why God is a champion of second chances, as revealed in the life of Jonah. 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
3: And thank you for joining us today. One of the great stories of the Old Testament is the story of Jonah. And of course, the critics don't like the story because it's full of miracles. But we serve a God of miracles, and we shouldn't be surprised when he does a few of them. And he does those in the Old Testament story of Jonah more than once. And we're going to study that on the weekends for the next month or so. So be sure and join us. This is Turning Point for the Weekend, and it begins right now. Today, we begin a series in one of the most interesting books in the Bible, the book of Jonah. And before we jump into the story itself, I want to give you a big picture introduction, just some upfront information that will help you understand what kind of book study this really is. First of all, the book is short. It's only 4 chapters, 48 verses. You can read it in 5 minutes. I tried it, and you can do it. Not only is it short, it's surprising. Jonah is the only prophet in the Bible that God sends to a foreign nation outside of Israel, and he sends him to people Jonah doesn't like in a place Jonah doesn't want to go. It's short and surprising, and it's simple. Most prophetic books in the Bible contain long speeches and powerful oracles.

unforgettable details, a great fish, animals in sackcloth, a vine that grows up overnight, and a tiny worm that destroys it. And finally, it's a structured book. One work keeps repeating itself throughout the book, and the word is great. If you read the book with this in mind, you'll see it. There's a great city, a great storm, a great fish, a great fear, and great mercy. That word great shapes the story, and so does the way the book is built. It's four chapters. The first two chapters talk about Jonah running away from God, and the last two chapters tell the story of him returning to God. Very easy to understand the structure because it's a story. The book will take us beyond the borders of Israel to an enemy city. We'll be in a violent storm and into a series of moments where God's purposes collide with human stubbornness. Along the way, we will meet unexpected characters, unusual events, and uncomfortable questions. And fittingly, the book does not wrap everything up in a big package and leave us with a big answer at the end. The book ends with a question, one that quietly turns the spotlight from Jonah to us. So we're going to slow down in this short book and listen carefully, not just to what Jonah says, but to what God says through him to us. So let's get started, first of all, with a description of Jonah. Before we look at these first four verses today, I want to ask a question. How do we know that Jonah was a real person? How do we know that this book isn't just a fanciful story that somehow slipped into Scripture? Let me tell you, it's the most debated book in the Bible. But let me tell you something. It's very verifiable because of internal evidence. You know, external evidence is what people say about it. Internal evidence is the evidence you find within the Scripture. And first of all, in the Old Testament, we discovered that Jonah is not a fictional character. He's not some symbolic figure. This is not a made-up story. He was a real prophet who lived about 8 centuries before Jesus, and he is anchored in real history. Jonah is first mentioned in the Bible in 2 Kings chapter 14. In that chapter, he's identified by name, by family, by hometown, and by historical setting. We are told there that God used him to deliver a message to Israel during the reign of King Jeroboam II, a real king who ruled the northern kingdom of Israel. Scripture records that Jonah prophesied Israel's territorial expansion. 2 Kings 14:25 says, Jeroboam restored the territory of Israel from the entrance of Hamath to the Sea of the Arabah, according to the word of the Lord of Israel, which had been spoken through his servant Jonah, the son of Amittai, the prophet who was from Gath-Hepher. The detail matters. They placed Jonah in a specific time, under a specific king, in a specific nation with real cities and real borders. This is not the language of legend or parable. This is the language of history. Even Jonah's identity is concrete. He was called Jonah, an uncommon name, and it means dove, a symbol often associated with peace. How fitting that God would choose a man with that name to deliver a message of mercy. In the Old Testament, Jonah is not presented as a fictional character. He is described as a real historical person. When you come to the New Testament, the evidence is even greater. Let me say this as clearly as I can. You cannot believe in Jesus and then not believe in Jonah. You just can't. You might think, well, I believe the New Testament. I'm all right with that, but man, I'm just not sure about Jonah. Well, Jesus didn't think Jonah was a made-up story. Jesus talked about Jonah as a real person who actually lived. In Luke 11, people asked Jesus for a sign to prove who he was, and Jesus refused to follow their directions, and instead he pointed them to Jonah, and he said, "This is an evil generation. It seeks a sign, and no sign will be given to it except the sign of Jonah the prophet. For as Jonah became a sign to the Ninevites, so also the Son of Man will be to this generation." Jesus went on to remind them that Nineveh listened to Jonah and repented when he preached. By talking

0: Talking about Jonah and the Ninevites this way, Jesus treated them as real people and real events, not a made-up story. His point was clear. Jonah was a real person, a real prophet, and repentance really happened in Nineveh, and someone far greater than Jonah was speaking to them, and they needed to listen. Finally, Jesus went even further, and here is the great proof of the reality of Jonah in all of the Bible. Matthew 12:40 says, "For as Jonah was 3 days and three nights in the belly of the great fish, so will the Son of Man be 3 days and three nights in the heart of the earth." Jesus tied his resurrection to the reality of Jonah. Think about that. If Jonah didn't happen, Jesus was wrong. And if Jesus was wrong about Jonah, how in the world could we ever trust him about eternal life? It's not possible. Jesus is the Son of God. He was a perfect, truthful witness. And Jesus said that Jonah was real. And that's enough for me. I believe Jesus. I believe the Bible. So I'm not going to teach Jonah as some allegory or some story that was made up to make the Bible more interesting or it's like it was an illustration. I'm going to teach it as a true story because that's how Jesus treated it. And that's the truth. So that's the description I wanted you to get. Now, let's begin with the actual story itself. The direction to Jonah is in the first two verses of the first chapter. Now, the word of the Lord came to Jonah, the son of Amittai, saying, "Arise, go to Nineveh, the great city, and cry out against it, for their wickedness has come up before me." The first thing you need to understand is that this is not a normal prophecy. In fact, there's only one word of prophecy in the entire book, and that is the message Jonah preached to the Ninevites in chapter 3. Right at the beginning, we are given Jonah's marching orders. The direction to Jonah from the Lord. And the direction was clear. In fact, there are three parts of God's instruction. He said, "Arise, go, and cry out against Nineveh." These are commands. God did not say, "Jonah, we're thinking about doing a campaign over in Nineveh. What do you think?" He did not say, "Could you give me some input on the cultural significance of a Jewish prophet going there?" He did not ask Jonah's opinion. He simply came to Jonah and he said, "Jonah, listen up. I have three things for you to do. Arise, go to Nineveh, and cry out against it." How many of you wish God would be so direct with you? You know, sometimes we try to figure out what God wants us to do, and we're not really clear because it's caught up in the whole message of the Bible. But in this instance, God spoke to his prophet and gave him absolutely clear instructions as to what he should do. Now, before we talk about Jonah's disobedience, I want you to understand why this assignment was so difficult for him and why he didn't want to do it. Before Jeroboam came to the throne, Israel had been repeatedly attacked by the Assyrians. Nineveh was the capital of Assyria. Their armies invaded again and again, and as a result, there was deep bitterness between the Jewish people and the Assyrians. Nineveh was the capital of Assyria, and it was an enormous city, home to hundreds of thousands of people, maybe the first mega city in the ancient world. And it was heavily fortified and powerful and feared. In modern geography, Nineveh sat near present-day Mosul, Iraq, placing it right in the heart of what is now the Middle East. Now, the people of Nineveh were idol worshipers. And according to this book, they were also exceedingly wicked. So wicked that their sin came up before God. In fact, the language of Scripture is vivid. Assyria was one of the cruelest and most violent empires in ancient history. Its kings recorded their victories by boasting of plains covered with corpses and cities burned to the ground. Enemies of the Assyrians were mutilated. Families were forced to parade with the severed heads of their loved ones. And prisoners were tortured and filleted alive. Their history has been described as gory and blood-curdling, a history as ever was. The cruelest people in the world. And we see some cruelty in today's world in some of the places we read about. the beheading of people and things of that nature, but Assyria was way beyond that. And God said to Jonah, in effect, I've had enough. I want you to go and cry out against them. And by chapter 3, we hear the message that Jonah was sent to preach. Here's what he preached. And Jonah began to enter the city on the first day's walk, and he cried out and said, yet 40 days, and Nineveh shall be overthrown. Now turn with me to chapter 4, verse 2, and you will understand why Jonah did not want to go to Nineveh and why he refused to go. So he prayed to the Lord, and he said, oh Lord, was not this what I said when I was still in my country? Therefore I fled to Tarshish, for I know that you are a gracious and merciful God, slow to anger and abundant in loving kindness, one who relents from doing harm. What is Jonah saying? He's saying, God, I knew it. I knew if I went over there and preached, you would forgive them. And I did not want that. I didn't want them to be forgiven and spared from judgment. I wanted them judged. I wanted them to feel the pain. I do not like them. God called Jonah to preach to the people he hated, and Jonah said, I'm not going to do it. Has God ever asked you to do something you didn't want to do? Well, you haven't been walking with him very long if that hasn't happened. Has he ever asked you to speak to somebody at work that you don't like? They need to be saved, but you don't really know for sure whether you want them to be saved. Now you understand Jonah a little better. He understood the instructions he was given in verse 1 of chapter 1. He understood them perfectly. They were unmistakably clear, but the Bible tells us Jonah would not have it. The direction to Jonah. Notice thirdly, the disobedience of Jonah. So we come to the disobedience of Jonah. This becomes the foundation for the rest of the whole book. And verse 3 sets the stage for everything that follows. Here's what it says. But Jonah arose to flee to Tarshish from the presence of the Lord. He went down to Joppa and found a ship going to Tarshish. So he paid the fare and went down into it to go with them to Tarshish from the presence of the Lord. Now that in itself is kind of foolish, isn't it? Jonah is going to run away from God. How in the world do you run away from God? Twice in this verse it says that Jonah was fleeing from the presence of the Lord. And the psalmist asks the same question. He says, where can I go from your spirit, God? Or where can I flee from your presence? If I ascend unto heaven, you're there. If I make my bed in hell, behold, you are there. I kind of wonder today as I preach this message if there might not be somebody here who's running away from God. God had his hand on your life telling you he wanted you to do something. You decided you'd run away. And it's a thankless task. Everywhere you go, he's already there when you get there. For he's the omnipresent God. I want you to notice something about Jonah's disobedience. First of all, it was deliberate. Verse 3 says, Jonah arose to flee to Tarshish from the presence of the Lord. When I say Jonah was deliberate in his disobedience, here's what I mean. When God told him to go and preach to the people of Nineveh, Jonah had some options. He could have stayed right where he was. He could have simply said, no, I'm not going. You might even respect that kind of honesty. But Jonah did not stay put. He did not merely refuse. He decided if he was not going where God sent him, he was going to go as far away as possible, and that's why he headed for Tarshish. You see, Tarshish represented the furthest western destination known in Jonah's day. And some believe it was in Spain, others place it along the western Mediterranean or the North African coast. But wherever it was, in Jonah's mind, it meant one thing. It was the furthest possible place from where God had called him to go. Jonah did not just disobey God in a small or passive way. God said, Jonah, I want you to go here. Jonah said, I'm not going here, I'm going there. And that is rebellion. And we still see it today. God gives direction, and instead of simply ignoring it, people run the opposite way as fast as they can. Jonah understood his responsibility. He knew exactly what God had called him to do. Some believe his deeper struggle was national pride. He knew what the Assyrians had done to his people, and he cared more about his nation than God's mission. We love our country, and rightly so, but our loyalty to God must always come first. Jonah got his priorities mixed up. His disobedience was deliberate. And then he was deceived in his disobedience. Jonah 1 verse 3 says, he went down to Joppa and found a ship going to Tarshish, and he paid the fare and went down into it. The second thing I've written down is that Jonah was deceived in his disobedience. That almost always goes along with refusing to do God's will. Let me put it simply. There will always be a ship waiting for you to take you away from the Lord. There will always be one. Instead of going to Nineveh, Jonah went down to Joppa, a coastal port city on the Mediterranean Sea. Joppa is modern-day Jaffa, Israel's main seaport, and it was about 75 miles south of Jonah's hometown in Galilee. When Jonah arrived in Joppa, there was a ship headed for Tarshish. That detail is important. Ships did not run on schedules those days. They arrived and departed when their business was finished. Jonah could easily have seen that ship and thought to himself, this must be the will of God. Here's a ship all ready for me. Everything's just perfect. I must be on the right track. But Jonah was not being guided by obedience. He was being deceived. And circumstances can be misleading. When we are running from God, it is easy to mistake an open door for God's approval. Jonah had a choice. On one side were his circumstances. On the other side was the clear word of God, who had already said, arise and go to Nineveh. That instruction could not have been clearer. So we must never allow our circumstances to override God's word. I've heard some people reason like that. I don't care how perfect it is. If it's against the word of God, don't do it, because you will end up on a journey of disillusionment and defeat. When someone chooses not to go God's way, the world will always provide an easy alternative, a ship ready to sail in the opposite direction. Thirdly, Jonah was doomed in his disobedience. Verse 3 says, so he paid the fare, went down into it to go with them to Tarshish from the presence of the Lord. And so number 4, Jonah was disciplined for his disobedience. Verse 4 says, the Lord sent out a great wind on the sea, and there was a mighty tempest on the sea, so that the ship was about to be broken up. Remember where Jonah is at this point. He's running from God. He's on the ship. He thinks he's safe. He's headed toward Tarshish, so far away as he can get. In his mind, Nineveh is behind him. He doesn't have to think about it anymore. He thinks he's safe. Have you ever pictured God watching all of this from heaven? Almost as if he were leaning over the railing, looking down and saying, Jonah, what are you doing? What are you doing now? And then God acts. The Bible tells us that the Lord sent a great wind on the sea. God simply spoke and the calm was gone, and the sea suddenly erupted and the storm rose with such violence that the Bible says the ship was about to break in two. You can't run from God. When you do, you're not running toward freedom, you're running toward a storm. And that storm was not an accident. It did not come from bad weather or poor timing. It was a God storm. He sent it. The same God who told Jonah where to go now stood in his way. And there's both bad news and good news in that. The bad news is this. There is not any place where you can be safe if you're running from God. Not any place. He controls the wind, he controls the sea, and he will find you. He is the hound of heaven. But here's the good news. Doesn't this also show you how much God loved Jonah? God used the wind, he used the waves. He would even prepare a great fish to bring his prophet back to his senses and back home. God does this because he's the God of the second chance. One of the great messages of the book of Jonah is this one. And the word of the Lord came to Jonah the second time. And we'll see that in a few verses. God doesn't give up on us, even though we stubbornly rebel against him. He's much more determined than we are. And he will follow us to bring us back. Aren't you grateful for that? I mean, the book of Jonah is really the story about second chances. Jonah failed the first time, but God wasn't finished with him. God would give him another opportunity, but not before he worked on his heart. Because if God had simply sent Jonah again without changing him, Jonah would have made the same mistake all over again. That is how God works with us. Sometimes people sail along on what feels like a calm, pleasant sea. They think they're getting away with something. They think they are outrunning God. Then the wind shifts and the storm rolls in, and they discover that God will not ignore rebellion forever. Because a child of God, you see, out of fellowship with God, becomes deeply uncomfortable. Before knowing Christ, you see, you didn't really understand what joy and peace and fellowship were. But once you know him, when you choose to go south and God says for you to go north, life becomes really miserable. I don't think there's anything more miserable on the face of God's earth than somebody who's out of fellowship with God. If you're a Christian and you've been in fellowship with God and you're now not walking with him, you're miserable. God will keep applying the pressure. He will do whatever is necessary till you listen to his voice and you come back to him. And that is what the book of Jonah shows us. It reveals the incredible love of God for stubborn people who sometimes have to learn it the hard way. So God is going to take Jonah through a process, but do not miss the central message of this book. This is a book about the love and grace and faithfulness of a sovereign God. He knows you by name, you belong to him, and he takes care of his own. And if necessary, he will use whatever means it takes to bring you to a place of surrender to his will. I was reminded of a verse in the book of Hebrews that says, "Whoever the Lord loves, he chastens." If you're going through some chastening right now, it's not because God is mad at you. It's because God loves you, and he doesn't want you to keep going on the road toward destruction. You know what makes sense? What makes sense is simply saying, "Okay, God, I'll do it. I surrender. I will go and do what you want me to do." Because once you say that, you discover something wonderful, and that is, what God wants for you is always better than what you wanted for yourself. And you will wonder why in the world you didn't obey him the first time. When God says, "Arise and go," the wisest thing we can do is arise and go. On September 11th, 2001, Janelle McMillan was working on the 64th floor of the World Trade Center. When the first plane hit, she began descending the stairs with hundreds of others. Then the North Tower collapsed. Concrete and steel buried her under layers of debris. She couldn't move her legs. The air was heavy with dust and smoke, and fires burned all around. She drifted in and out of consciousness, unsure if anyone would ever find her again. In the darkness, she prayed, and she told God that if he saved her, she would give him her life and do his will. Hours later, a rescuer cut through the rubble, grabbed her hand and said, "Janelle, I've got you." And she became the last living person pulled from ground zero after 27 hours. Later she said, "Being under the rubble, I knew that I had given my life to Jesus Christ that day. I had made that commitment with God that I will change my life and do his will. I think I'm here to tell a story and to do the will of God as well." Men and women, God doesn't always use a storm like Jonah's or a collapse like Janelle's to get our attention. Sometimes he just uses ordinary moments or quiet interruptions. But the question never changes. Will we run from God or will we return to God? That is what the book of Jonah teaches us. It teaches us the pain of running and the joy of returning. And each of us has that chance, that opportunity. Maybe you're here today and you know God's been after you to do something. Maybe you're not a Christian. Maybe God's been just bringing you in front of the gospel over and over again, and you know what's going on in your life. It's time to say yes. I can tell you, if you don't, the journey The other way is absolutely predictable. It always ends the same way. But the journey with God is an adventure upward toward His presence, and the joy of the journey is incredible. My question to you today is, which way are you running? Toward Him or away from Him? Only you can answer that question.
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2: Good morning. Your forecast calls for mostly sunny skies today as the high reaches near 80. For tonight, clear conditions, a low of 54. Tomorrow, mostly sunny once again with a high of 77. Tomorrow night, clear skies, a low of 52. And Monday, Labor Day, sunshine with a high of 70.

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0: What a beautiful name is a beautiful way to start off our time of music together this morning and into this afternoon. My name is Jason. So thankful we get to spend this time together. We can walk in encouragement. Love this Nehemiah 1:11. It says, this is a powerful prayer. It says, Lord, let your ear be attentive to the prayer of this your servant and to the prayer of your servants who delight in revering your name. I love that. Like this is a prayer, a petition that God would hear our prayers. And I think that's actually a really powerful way to pray.
1: Oh, I've been desperate.

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0: Listener-supported Way Truth Life Radio. I'm Jason. Check this out. A.W. Tozer, he questions whether or not you ever thought about this, that if you ever stop to think, he says, that God is going to be just as pleased to have you with him in heaven as you will be to be there.
1: Sometimes I fall to my knees and pray.

0: Wait, what? How is this even possible? The Apostle Paul whipped 195 times by his fellow Jews. I'm Jason, and I don't mean 195 times all at once. He would not have survived that. It actually happened in five separate incidents. Five different times, he was beaten with 39 lashes. And for some reason, he kept going back. He would enter a city. He would tell people about Jesus. He would get rejected and beaten and sometimes thrown into prison. And then he'd get up and go somewhere else and do it again. I mean, think about that. Think about how easy it is to get discouraged when someone, they rolled their eyes at what I said. Paul was physically beaten for what he believed, and somehow that did not convince him to quit. Because Paul wasn't following Jesus because it was easy. He followed him because he was convinced Jesus was worth everything. And that's the thing. Like, if Jesus is worth following, then he's worth following even when it feels too hard.
1: 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I'm here with the Way, Truth, Life Radio Scripture of the Day. 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In verse 1, "The Lord is my shepherd, I shall not want." 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Jesus is the Lord your God, and if you trust him today, you will dwell in his house forever. This is Peter Kroll from Grace Fellowship Church of State College. 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

Well, we are highly motivated to have you join us at this year's event with Jordan St. Cyr. The event is called Motivate. My name is Jason. Yeah, we'd love to have you join us. It's just over a month away. It's Friday, October 9th with Jordan St. Cyr. It's happening in State College. It's an evening of music and worship and some really cool storytelling as well. I do not want you to miss out on this one. It's going to be an awesome night, especially as we get to gather together. It's coming real soon. By the way, general admission, just $15, so real easy to get there. WTLR.org is the place for tickets. This is going to be an awesome way to kick off your Friday, well, your October weekend.

Some of the most important things in life may be the things you never noticed God holding together. The door that closed, the delay that protected you, the strength that showed up when yours ran out. God isn't limited to the moments you can explain. He's faithful in what you see and in what you may only understand later. So keep walking. You're not moving through this alone. 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

Everyone thought it was impossible. He did it by accident. My name is Jason, and in 1939, a graduate student named George Danzig arrived late to his statistics class. So he walked in, sat down, pretty typical stuff. He saw two problems written on the blackboard, and class was underway, so he was like, all right, I guess that's homework. And he wrote down the problems in his notebook. He went home and he started working on the problems, except the problems had a problem. They were a little bit harder than normal. In fact, so hard it took him like a couple of days to solve them. He finally turned in his work and he actually apologized to his professor. Hey, sorry, you know, this took so long. His professor was actually one of the most respected statisticians of his generations. And he looked at Danzig's solutions and he was stunned because the two problems that he solved as homework were not homework at all. They were famous unsolved problems in statistics. Problems that professional mathematicians had wrestled with for years. Danzig walked in late to class, copied them off the board, and thought, I guess this is what we're working on. Like, he didn't know that they were supposed to be impossible. Later, he actually said that if he had known that he wasn't supposed to be able to solve them, he would not have even tried. Think about that. Like, he wasn't smarter because he knew they were impossible. He simply was not carrying the assumption that he couldn't do it. And I wonder if sometimes, like, I can do the same thing spiritually. Like, God puts something in front of us, and before I begin, it's like I say, well, that's impossible. Well, that person will never change, or we'll never get through this. God couldn't possibly use someone like me. Like, all the excuses in the book. But Scripture, you know what it says? With God, all things are possible. It doesn't mean that God is going to accomplish everything that we want, but it means that our limitations are not God's limitations.

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0: Andrew Rip, One Way Truth Life Radio. I'm Jason. You know, anxiety says that you've got to solve everything and it's got to be right now. But grace says to pause and to breathe and to take the next step, knowing that God is with you.
1: Some

spare key is the most boring thing you own. It just sits there, hiding under a rock that never moves, or in a drawer nobody opens. Until the day you're locked out, arms full, phone dying, and suddenly that little key feels like genius. That's listener support for this station. Quiet, not exactly thrilling, but seriously essential. Because when life locks somebody out of peace, Way Truth Life Radio is still there, still pointing them back to Jesus.

It said of John Wesley that he spent so much time in prayer that he actually wore a space into the floor in his bedroom. My name is Jason. So flash forward to the year 1940. And there's a group from Wheaton College, and they are taking a trip to Europe. They're actually visiting John Wesley's home. And this group is, they took their tour, they're getting ready to leave, and they notice that one of the students is missing. So the professor goes back inside and goes to John Wesley's bedroom, and he sees this student, and his knees are in the same worn-out spot on that floor that John Wesley wore into his carpet. And there's the student on his knees, head bowed, praying this, "Lord, do it again." Well, that student happened to be a 22-year-old Billy Graham, who recognized that prayer is the foundation of everything important. Prayer is not just the starting place. Prayer is the beginning, the middle, and the end. And we too, like that young Billy Graham, can cry out to the Lord, "Oh Lord, do it again."

Liar. Don't try to stop it. My name is Jason. You know, God is going to get you exactly where he wants you. And if you don't believe me, just ask Jonah.

0: The reason we believe that the fruit that Adam and Eve ate was an apple is entirely based on a pun. My name is Jason here on Way Truth Life Radio. So if you go back and study the Bible, there's a Hebrew word for this forbidden fruit in Genesis 3. And now I don't speak Hebrew or Greek or Latin, so my pronunciation is definitely going to be wrong. But this Hebrew word for the forbidden fruit is peri, which just means any kind of fruit. The Bible does not specifically specify that it was an apple. But in the Latin, that's where things change. So the Bible was translated into Latin. And in Latin, there's this word malum, which means apple. But there's this other word that's almost the exact same. The word is malum, which means evil. And so this wordplay caught on, and the forbidden fruit became forever associated with an apple based on a pun, based on a play on words, is the reason that we always seem to think that Adam and Eve ate an apple. And I think that's hilarious.
1: And now, community calendar. You are invited to the Bible Baptist Church of Warriors Mark as they will be hosting evangelist Brent Gellos and his family Sunday through Wednesday, September 13th through the 16th. The Bible Baptist Church of Warriors Mark is at 2520 Pennington Road in Tyrone. The 6th annual Carrie Clausen Basket Raffle and Car Show that was created to provide financial assistance to individuals facing unexpected medical hardships will take place September 13th beginning at 11 at the Flemington First Church of Christ at 714 Canal Street in Mill Hall. Pregnancy Resource Clinic invites you to join them as they host their annual You Matter 5K run, walk, and 15-kilometer bike ride Saturday, September the 19th. This is at Grace Prep High School, 848 Science Park Road in State College. It begins at 7:45.
2: Good afternoon. This is Way Truth Life Radio. Your forecast today, mostly sunny and highs in the mid to upper 70s. Partly cloudy tonight and a low of 51. And then basically an identical forecast for tomorrow for Labor Day.

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I'm Jason. You know, a yes from God is a blessing for you. A no from God, believe it or not, that protects you. And waiting on God prepares you.

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That's the latest one from We the Kingdom. It's called Rescue Me. My name is Jason. If you're a parent, maybe you've noticed this, that you spend time trying to create special moments with your kids. Like, you're trying to impress these core memories, something that they're going to remember for the whole lifetime. And then, you know, only a few years later to find out that what they remember is that one time that dad was caught eating all the chocolate in secret. You know, all the fun things you do, all the fun things you plan, and it's like, no, that you don't even remember. You realize, though, that life is lived in the everyday. And I don't mean to ignore doing the fun, unique things together. There's value in that. But perhaps maybe the better perspective is to know that 99% of what you do, it's just the ordinary, everyday life. And that 99% is far more important than the other 1%.

0: He's a good, good father. 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
1: I'm Jason, and can I just tell you that I've read the last chapter. Jesus wins, and by the way, so do all those who are with him.

0: If that stone at Jesus' tomb could talk, I wonder what it might say. My name is Jason, and maybe it would say something like this. Listen, I was just doing my job, and these soldiers, they rolled me into place in front of that tomb, and, well, they thought, well, that ought to do it. I mean, I was big, I was heavy, and I'll tell you, like, if a doctor could see me, he would say I needed a diet. I was exactly where they wanted me. I mean, the religious leaders, they made sure I was sealed. And there were guards standing around me to make sure nobody messed with me. So there I was, the final obstacle between Jesus and the outside world. Well, at least that's what everybody thought. But early Sunday morning, let me tell you, there was an earthquake. And an angel came down from heaven and rolled me away. And then the angel sat on me. Sat on me! Can you imagine being a giant stone assigned to guard a tomb of Jesus, and then an angel shows up from heaven and uses you as a chair? But here's the thing. You know, the angel, it didn't move me so that Jesus could get out. He was already gone. I was moved so people could see he wasn't there. And I love that because sometimes, you know, we think that standing in our way, whatever is there is bigger than God's power. It looked like I was the end of the story. I mean, the sealed tomb, it looked permanent. Death looked final. But it wasn't. And maybe you've got a stone, just like me, in front of something in your life right now. Something that feels immovable. Something that makes you think there's no way past this. Remember me. Remember that Jesus didn't need the stone moved to become victorious. He already was victorious. I was simply moved aside so the whole world could see it. And turns out, I wasn't the end of the story. I was just sitting there on the front row for the greatest miracle the world has ever seen.
1: 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This is Way Truth Life Radio. Your forecast today, mostly sunny and highs in the mid to upper 70s. Partly cloudy tonight and a low of 51. And then basically an identical forecast for tomorrow for Labor Day.

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1: To me, it's more than just music. 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

I can't believe that it's only about a month away now. I'm talking about Motivate with Jordan St. Cyr. I'm Jason, and I hope you've already picked up your tickets. 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

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I'm Jason. You realize that every giant in the Bible was defeated by someone who believed that God was bigger.

0: Rob Burnside was the principal of Lakota East High School when one of his students, Ladarius D.D. Hayes, suddenly found himself homeless. My name is Jason, and D.D. was pulled out of school because, I mean, his living situation, it collapsed. So Burnside and his wife, they did something extraordinary. They brought him into their home. And this was a house where they already had six children. Hey, what's one more? The decision, however, it ended up causing problems at work. The school district investigated, and Burnside eventually, over liability concerns and other things, he resigned rather than facing termination. But he and his wife eventually became Dee Dee's legal guardians. And this past May, Burnside stood in the crowd and watched that young man graduate from high school. Today, he's pursuing a career in aviation mechanics. You know, Burnside says he's got no regrets. He lost his position as a principal, but he gained something far more important, the chance to help a young man get his life back. And it cost him something. It cost him a lot. But love that costs us nothing probably isn't the kind of love that Jesus was talking about.
1: 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Jesus is the Lord your God, and if you trust him today, you will dwell in his house forever. 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

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I'm Jason, and just a quick reminder that your prayers can go to places that your feet can't. Here's Lauren Daigle.

0: are the salt of the earth. My name is Jason, and you've maybe heard those words before. We've kind of turned that phrase into something like, well, you're a really nice person, you're pleasant, people like having you around. But when Jesus said those words, I don't think this is the picture he was giving us. So in Jesus' day, there were no refrigerators, believe it or not. So meat would spoil. Salt was used to preserve it, and it was especially used to slow down decay. So think about this. When Jesus said that you are the salt of the earth, he's not saying, well, just be pleasant. No, he's asking us to be potent, to walk into places where decay is happening and not let it spread. I mean, in places where like dishonesty is normal, we bring truth. Bitterness is spreading, we bring grace. When compromise is taking over, we remain faithful. Now, this does not mean that you are the savior. Jesus is. But he has placed you in this world like salt in food, not to blend in, but to make a difference. And I think that gives salt of the earth a whole new meaning, because maybe God wants to use you to stop decay from spreading.
1: 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This is Way Truth Life Radio. Your forecast today, mostly sunny and highs in the mid to upper 70s. Partly cloudy tonight and a low of 51. And then basically an identical forecast for tomorrow for Labor Day.

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That's not coincidence. 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

Hey, thanks for hanging out. I'm Melissa, and my daughter-in-law, Mamie, she is afraid of spiders. And the other day, I had to kill a spider for her. It made me feel, you know, strong. I know that she's a little embarrassed about being afraid of spiders. And maybe you're afraid to admit that you're afraid of something, too. I mean, after all, you're a grown-up, right? Well, guess what? Just because you're a grown-up, you're still human, and it's still okay to be afraid. I saw this from One Minute Devotions, and they said, just because you're a grown-up doesn't mean that you don't have fear. Okay, so maybe you're no longer afraid of spiders or the dark, but life can still be scary. And Isaiah 41 keeps things in perspective. The Lord says, don't be afraid, for I am with you. Yeah, God is with you. He's the one who spoke and galaxies appeared, who parts the sea and shuts the mouth of lions. He is with you. He is your God. Great.

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0: We are to give thanks in all things, right? The Bible reminds us of that. I'm Melissa, and I got a question for you. Like, what do you thank God for? Or better yet, who do you thank God for? Because when I think about it, you know, my biggest blessings from God, I haven't been things, but people that He has placed in my life. I thank God for each and every person that God has given me. And I thank God for you.
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2: You can stand next to someone and still have no idea what they're carrying. They're smiling, doing the normal stuff, but inside, it's heavy. That's why kindness matters more than we think. Jesus had a way of helping without making people feel small. He moved toward them, stayed close, and brought relief. So today, be the reason someone breathes easier. That's how Jesus changes a day. 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

T. Case closed. The end. 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

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I'm Melissa Stover, and maybe you're just feeling a little bit lost right now. And you're feeling like that one sheep that the shepherd has to drop everything and come find. And maybe you're feeling a little bit bad about it because, yeah, Jesus has to drop everything else and come find you right now. 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I mean, this is what Jesus does, and he loves to do it. Matthew West pointed it out this way. He said, Jesus is a chaser who always leaves the 99. So if that's you, it's okay to be that one.

0: Life gets crazy busy at times, but every now and then, maybe you find yourself with a little extra time in your hands and you're scrolling. Well, if that's you, just want to invite you to scroll on over to my pages. Yeah, my name's Melissa Stover, and I'm on Facebook, TikTok, and Instagram. 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But if you've got some spare time, look for me on Instagram. 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On Facebook and TikTok, look for On Air with Melissa Stover. 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
1: And now, community calendar. You're invited to Park Forest Baptist Church at 3030 Carnegie Drive in State College for their annual community festival. This will be Sunday, September the 13th from 3 until 6. 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
3: Good afternoon. This is Way Truth Life Radio. Your forecast today, mostly sunny and highs in the mid to upper 70s. Partly cloudy tonight and a low of 51. And then basically an identical forecast for tomorrow for Labor Day.

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Sometimes you can just let worry have way too much importance in life, and maybe that's you right now. I'm Melissa Stover, and yeah, worry can just take control. But if that's you right now, can I share some encouragement from Our Daily Bread? It was part of a devotional that I was reading. They said, Jesus, well, he devoted part of his Sermon on the Mount to worry, and he specifically said not to worry about life, like food and clothing, but to see the birds and the flowers and how God lovingly provides for them. Well, you can see his love and care for you because you are more valuable than birds. Jesus invited you to focus on God, who is so much bigger and greater than you, and just trust yourself to his loving care.

Some tables creak with laughter. Others hold quiet conversations no one else will ever hear. 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

0: Hey, thanks so much for hanging out with me. I'm Melissa. And maybe somebody did something and it really, really hurt. 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

I am so grateful that you're sharing some time with me. I'm Melissa Stover, and yeah, it's Labor Day weekend. It's a three-day weekend. Well, hopefully you've got a three-day weekend. It's also sort of the unofficial end of summer. It's like where we say goodbye to lemonade and say hello to pumpkin spice.

Likes, logins, bank balances, they all grab our attention. But none of them hold us when life gets heavy. That's second-tier living. The good stuff comes first. Laughter that fills a room. A hug that lingers. The presence of God who calls you his own. What you stockpile won't last. What you share will. That's why we value you. 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

0: Sometimes you just see something that needs to be done. So what do? Well, if you're Mark, you just do it. Yeah. Mark was driving to work one day, and he noticed some moms and some kids just wading through really thick grass trying to get to a bus stop. I mean, the grass was taller than the kids, and it really wasn't safe. So he decided he would make a difference. Mark grabbed his lawnmower and came back and cut the grass himself so that those moms and those kids could safely wait for the bus.
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2: 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Good evening. Your forecast for tonight, partly cloudy and a low of 51. We'll see the mid to upper 70s tomorrow and mostly sunny skies for Labor Day, and back up to a high of 81 and mostly sunny on Tuesday.

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1: And right now, it's the Sunday edition of Refresh. My name is Tom. Surrender. The world sees the word surrender is, well, you've lost. You've been beaten up. But for the Christian, true surrender means victory as we surrender to our Lord Jesus, yielding ourselves to Him as we acknowledge our sinfulness and point to Jesus, His righteousness. We begin our music. This is Jaden Lavick.

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On this evening's Refresh, Chris Tomlin, Amazing Grace, My Chains Are Gone. Psalm 91, verses 1 and 2. He who dwells in the secret place of the Most High shall abide under the shadow of the Almighty. I will say of the Lord, He is my refuge and my fortress, my God. In Him I will trust. This is Mercy Me.

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This quick bit of wisdom from one of our teachers, Chip Ingram. 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God always has and always will look for men and women who say to Him, I trust you so much. I'm all in. I want your way, not mine. I'm willing to live by faith.

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1: Hey, this is Chris. Welcome to Adventures in Odyssey.
2: Where could I have left it? Oh, Whit, have you seen my cell phone?
3: Not since I walked in the door. Oh, it's cold out there. You know it's beginning to snow.
2: Yeah.
3: Was it supposed to snow today?
2: Yeah, 60% chance. I can't find it anywhere.
3: Why are you here, Connie? It's Thanksgiving Day. You should be with your family.
2: Yeah, well, I was on my way to my mom's house when I realized I couldn't find my cell phone. And the last time I remember using it was last night, right before I closed the shop. I remember writing myself a note on this pad, and the power went off.
3: The power went off?
2: Eugene tripped the breaker.
3: Why was Eugene working on the breakers? Mm-hmm.
4: Greetings, Mr. Whitaker. I was testing the generator to make sure the shop didn't lose power whilst we were out for the holiday.
2: Which caused us to lose power. Oh.
5: Hi, everybody.
4: Greetings, Wooten.
3: Hi, Wooten. Oh, are you all right?
5: Oh, yeah, just a little cold. I'll be fine once my lips thaw out.
3: I'll make some hot chocolate.
5: Oh, you are a saint.
2: Hot chocolate? How can anyone think of hot chocolate at a time like this?
3: Connie, have you tried calling yourself?
2: Whit, how can I call myself if I don't have my cell phone?
4: I believe, Miss Kendall, that he means you should call your cell phone with the landline in the kitchen.
2: What?
4: If the phone is nearby, you'll hear it ring.
2: Oh, yeah, that's a good idea.
5: Mm-hmm. So what's everybody doing here? I mean, it's Thanksgiving Day, after all.
3: Some friends invited me to an authentic Thanksgiving meal at the Connellsville Inn. But I left my reservation ticket in my office.
5: What are you doing here, Eugene? Shouldn't you be at home with Katrina?
4: Oh, she's cooking even as we speak.
5: Really?
4: Having damaged the generator last night, however, I came in to fix it. Mm-hmm. And to retrieve my, ukulele.
5: Oh!
3: You need your ukulele for Thanksgiving?
4: Oh, indeed. Strumming old hymns on the ukulele has been a Meltzner family tradition going back to Johann von Meltzner, who taught the pilgrims before they left on the Mayflower.
5: Ukulele's cool.
2: That's it! That's my cell phone! I can hear it! Where's it coming from?
4: My pocket?
2: What?
4: I can only surmise that I picked yours up, thinking it was mine, which now leads me to wonder where my cell phone is.
5: Oh. If I were you, I'd be looking in that refrigerator.
2: Well, at least we found it. Give it to me.
3: Now that that mystery is solved, I'd say some hot chocolate is in order. Come and get it.
5: Okay, let me find the bucket.
4: Huzzah!
2: No thanks.
5: And then she said, pardon me while I ask my moose.
6: Close the door.
5: Oh, hey, guys.
2: Hey,
4: greetings and salutations.
6: Well, it looks like we're not the only ones seeking shelter.
3: Come in.
7: This is my Uncle Wally.
3: I don't think we've met. I'm John Whitaker. This is Connie, Eugene,
2: Woodlings.
6: Wally Hagler.
5: Hey, Wally.
3: Well, you own Hagler's Junkyard. I've been there a few times.
6: Most people have. And don't forget the shop. I got a great shop there, too. Come in, I'll make you a deal on anything I've got.
3: So, what are you two doing out?
6: My boy genius nephew lost the remote control for his television. So we're going back to my shop to find a replacement. Who wants to get it from the couch to switch channels for the football games, am I right?
3: Right.
6: Anyway, we slid on some ice and got stuck in a ditch out front.
3: Oh, I had no idea the weather had turned so bad. It was a light snow when I got here.
2: Yikes! I better go home before it gets worse.
6: I don't think you'd be going anywhere, young lady.
2: What?
6: Between the bad visibility and the ice, it's dangerous driving.
2: But I can't stay here for Thanksgiving! I mean, I like you all and everything, but I need to be home with my mom!
3: I'll call the highway patrol to see just how bad the roads are.
2: Roads are closed?
3: I'm afraid so. He said that all the cars are getting stranded all over the county. So much for a 60% chance of snow.
4: Perhaps they meant the 60% of the county where we live.
3: Well, you may as well settle in and make yourselves at home.
2: Oh,
3: well, I'm sorry for the inconvenience, but I suppose things could be worse.
7: Oh, yeah? Like how?
5: Oh! What's that?
3: Well, the power could go off.
7: Yep, that'd be worse, all right.
6: Oh, it's worse.
4: Don't worry, the generator will kick in any minute.
5: You mean the generator that I've been trying to fix?
3: Oh, dear.

0: pass the peppermint ripple, please. Where you go.
1: Ah, brain freeze!
0: You know, this will be the first Thanksgiving I haven't spent with Katrina since we were married. A simple little case of missing you.
1: Can we get a little more heat, please?
0: Certainly.
1: Thanks. I wonder who's winning the game.
0: Oh, speaking of games, maybe we ought to play one. I vote for Blind Man's Headache.
2: Huh? I've never heard of that one.
0: Oh, that's where everybody wears blindfolds and has to find a dime on the floor without getting a concussion.
2: Ow!
0: Yeah, it's a lot of fun, but I never remember it after I play it.
3: Actually, that's a great idea, Wooden.
2: I'm sorry, Whit, but I don't really want to play the concussion game, if that's okay.
3: No, but we should do something fun instead of just sitting here feeling sorry for ourselves.
4: I don't know. I like feeling sorry for myself.
5: Well, what do you suggest, Mr. Whitaker?
0: Ooh, how about campfire stories?
2: Two problems. We're not camping, and we have a blowtorch, not a fire.
1: More heat, please.
5: Certainly.
3: Well, we don't need a campfire to tell a fun story. All we need is our imagination. But everyone will have to join in. What do you say?
5: Agreed, Mr. Whitaker.
0: Yeah, I think we should tell a Thanksgiving story.
3: You just read my mind, Wooten. In fact, I know just how to get us started.
0: Yeah, go for it, Whit. Wait. I will set the mood.
5: You're going to set the mood with a harmonica?
0: Oh, yeah. Nothing says Thanksgiving like a polka tune, and nothing says polka like a harmonica. Unless it's a harmonica and, oh, maybe a ukulele.
5: Right you are. Lead on, maestro.
0: Cue the narrator. That's you, Whit.
3: Oh, right.
0: Okay.
3: In a year of much blessing and many new things, when families gather and join to do singings, a group of good people join peals of bell ringings to offer thanksgiving for all of God's bringings. The town was Magluville, where all the Magloos joined hands to give thanks and to spread the good news.

0: Hey, you should be the Scrunch Uncle Wally.
1: Me?
0: Yeah, do that voice you use when you want to give me nightmares.
1: You mean this one?
0: Yeah, that's definitely the one.
1: All right, then. Lead me in with a song again, would you?
2: Very well. How bad the news?
1: Thanksgiving, Thanksgiving. What does it get you but indigestion? Indigestion and bellyache, I say. And who has to listen to those obnoxious McGlues go on and on about their many bountiful blessings? Who else? Me! Ooh, right now the McGlues are all down in their houses, cooking their turkeys and kissing their spouses. They'll watch their parades and eat all their lunches while munching their chips and sipping their punches. I suppose it's all fine for McGlues and their kin, but it makes me feel scrunchy and crawls on my skin, so I think I would rather it didn't begin.
3: He mused and he mused as he thought of each Muppet.
1: I have to do something real clever to stop it.
3: He devised his cruel plan as McGlues did their baking.
1: I know. I'll change their Thanksgiving instead to Thanks-taking.
3: The Scrunch soon found out that the job was too big for one crotchety lout with no hair and a wig. So he called his mean friends to join in on the gig. They quickly agreed and arrived in a jig.
4: Oh, we are the bad guys, nasty as can be. People stand in awe of our despicability. Oh, we are the bad guys, one sneer will make you flee. We also are admired for our incivility.
5: Unscrupulous and ruthless,
4: we're worthless and we're toothless. Untrusty and untruthless are we. We are the bad guys, so be it understood. That with which the all of us are up to is no good.
1: Bad guy roll call. Burger Blitzer Blitzer Burger.
6: That's me. I'm here.
1: Abominable Turkey.
2: Of the genus Meleagrus Galopov, present and accounted for.
1: Arctic Wind.
7: That's Arctic Blast now. I have been upgraded to a Category 4 Storm.
1: And finally, Great Bumpkin. Bumpkin, are you here?
2: I'm beginning to wonder if he's real. How many of these holiday things have we done now and he's never shown up?
1: He'll be here. Just you wait. You'll see. Okay, Burger Blitzer, you're on.
6: I, Burger Blitzer, Blitzer Burger, newly unelected mayor of McGlueville, do hereby decree without authority or remorse that any meal that has pumpkin pie or cranberries is hereby banned. Or yams. Also, no watching of football games or department store parades.
8: What?
6: Who are you, you overgrown little girl?
8: I'm Katie Pooh McGlue, and I really want to watch the parade. It's my favorite thing.
6: Okay. You can watch the parade, if you can find a TV. But no singing. I hate singing. Anyone who does anything like this will be in big, big trouble. I'm not kidding.
2: Oh, what about turkey? You didn't mention turkey.
6: Ah, yes. Like the abominable turkey here says, no meal with turkey either. Not even a giblet. I'm serious about this.
8: Papa McGlue, what are we going to do? No Thanksgiving celebration? Are traditions all banned?
9: Oh, at least we can eat food that is canned. We'll invite our whole family and all join together. And all us McGlues will enjoy our fine weather.
7: You've enjoyed good weather for the very last time, you McGlues, you.
8: I don't understand. Who are you?
7: The name is Arctic. Arctic Blast. I'm the guy who freezes everything, including the pipes in your home. Oh, yeah, and I freelance as a rock singer during the summer months. Maybe you've heard of my band, Stinkin' Cold?
8: Can't say as I have.
7: Okay, well, here's my card.
10: Thank you very much.
7: Anyway, I'm gonna freeze things so bad that your family won't be able to make it home for Thanksgiving. What do you think of that? Ha-ha!
9: I don't think that would be very nice.
7: Yeah, I know, right? It's tough carrying on the family business.
1: I don't mean to interrupt, but just freeze everything, would you?
7: Well, when you say everything, do you mean some things or all things? I mean, I can't freeze everything since that would include you and me. And then, I mean, you know, who would we talk to?
1: Freeze the world.
7: Oh, that's all? You don't know people?
1: No, just the world.
7: Oh, come on. Why did you just say so?

0: Before you could say, I love Black Friday shopping, a strong, frosty gale wind lashed the town without stopping. Every road, every tree, every car, truck, and wagon froze stiff from the chill of that Arctic blast dragon.
1: Now, you see, that is exactly what I'm talking about. Where'd this whole dragon thing come from? I need a new press agent.
2: This is so sad. And a real tragic bummer.
0: She wished that Thanksgiving had come in the summer.
3: Just wait until the great bumpkin comes,
0: said the grump.
3: He'll bring loads of ingratitude for all of you chumps.
4: We're the League of Self-Seekers. We're removing your bacon.
5: After all, that's what happens each year on Thanksgiving.
4: Tasty food is outlawed. It's a valid true bill. Furthermore, McGlooville shall be called Get a Clueville. And I'm hereby increasing the McGloo cost of living.
1: Yes, this is the year there will be no Thanksgiving.

0: It's not a fit day out for man or beast.
1: Allow me.
2: Light the lamp, that's a turkey. Light the lamp, that's a turkey.
1: Oops. Blah, blah, blah.
0: And the Scrunch laughs in menace at the lack of a feast.
3: It came without turkey. It came without yams. It came without butter rolls, stuffing, or spam.
0: The Scrunch and his cronies all relish their feat. They got rid of Thanksgiving since no one could eat.
1: Now, if the Great Pumpkin would finally get here, we'll make absolutely certain that no one becomes thankful.
4: Well, one thing's for sure. Those McGlue relatives won't make it. Not in this incredibly frigid Arctic storm. Ha-ha!
5: Pardon me. But if no one can brave this proverbial storm, then how, pray tell, will the Great Bumpkin?
3: Nuts. We forgot about that.
5: Well, now what are we going to do? The Great Bumpkin was bringing those loads of ungratefulness for us to wield against the McGlues. Without it, people can still be thankful in their hearts. They might become even more thankful, and then all of our insidious designs to eliminate Thanksgiving would be foiled.
4: Oh, that'd be terrible.
1: I know what to do. I'll make a law.
4: You already did that.
1: Yeah, but I'll make another law.
5: You've made quite a few already, you know.
1: Right, but this law is the best one.
3: Let's hear it then.
1: All outlaw praying. Ooh. No praying at all. Not even a moment of silence.
3: I like it. When people pray, they'll end up saying how thankful they are. And if they do that, well, Thanksgiving is still happening. And you know we're ruined. So, booyah! No praying and get a Clouville.
1: Yeah!
3: That'll stop those McGlues from being thankful.
1: Oh, that's a good idea.

0: Excuse me, residents of Getacluville! In addition to all of the other laws I have so cleverly thought up today, I have another doozy for you, okay? From this moment on, no one is allowed to say any prayers of any kind for any reason, anytime, anywhere.
1: Oh, no.
0: Anyway. No, I'm not kidding here. Don't even think good thoughts. Just go about your day like, you know, it was another routine, boring, pathetic day.
2: Huh?
0: You know, complain and spread bad feelings and annoy people and stuff.
2: But we don't do any of those things.
0: Preposterous! I do it all the time, so everyone else must.
2: Nope. No one in McGlouville does.
0: Well, I'll have to create another law. Whew, it's been a busy day. From now on, you must complain and spread bad feelings and annoy people and stuff. I mean, one thing is for sure, you McGlues will never, ever be thankful again.
2: Wow. I don't think I like you guys very much.
3: Soon the Scrunch and his pals sat in their grumpy, mean houses, sipping cold coffee and grinning, the louses. Then what to the wondering ear should be heard but a song of glad voices?
4: What? Impossible! Absurd!
3: It dotted the village like mistletoe leaves. It rose from the eaves and unsettled the thieves.
5: What manner of music making is this? Blast! Maybe I should have frozen the people, too.
0: How dare they? They're obviously a bunch of nonconformists and rebels.
4: Get them! They have some nerve. Take them out like the trash they are.
3: They went back to the town from their house on the molehill to stop the glad voices and make the town Groveville. They rang McGlue doorbells. They called a town meeting. They accused them of cheating and gross overeating.
6: Not so, my dear friends,
3: Papa McGlue had noted.
6: We ate what you left us. Do you think we look bloated?
4: No, I have to admit that you look a bit thin. But why are you singing? Why do you grin?
2: We're thankful.
4: But why? You have nothing to do.
2: We're not thankful for things. We're thankful for you.
4: But we banned your festivities. Banned your huge feast. Banned all your family, and last but not least, we banned you from praying to God. And so thus, it makes little sense you'd be thankful for us.
0: I don't get it. Yeah.
3: Then Katie McGlue walked up to the Grouch, and she gave him a hug, and he slugged her hard.
2: Ouch! Thanks to you, since you took our Thanksgiving away, we now understand the real worth of this day. We didn't ask you to show us, and we sure didn't choose it, that sometimes you don't value a thing till you lose it.
6: Mm.
2: Now we'll actually celebrate this day most sincerely, while before we acknowledged it quite cavalierly. So we're thankful for everything you took, but what's more, we're grateful you took it. And no, we're not sore.
0: Preposterous! Let's throw him in jail! You will all rue the day! Rue the day!
5: Rue the day. Now hold on a minute, Mayor Blisterburger. Little Katie Pooh McGlue is right. Huh? You know, we do have a lot of blessings to be thankful for.
0: What are you saying? That's crazy! That sounds like treason.
5: I'm saying that maybe it's good to be thankful. You know, I suddenly feel all warm inside, which for me is a pretty big deal.
0: Cut it out!
7: Well, you know, I could be thankful, too, if only turkeys weren't on the Thanksgiving menu.
2: We McGlues never eat turkey. We have ham for Thanksgiving. Ooh. There's not an abominable pig, is there?
7: Nope.
4: I hope not.
7: That's an important piece of information. I wish I'd have known that.
0: Let me get this straight. Are you saying that Thanksgiving is okay after all? Oh, man. I knew it! I totally knew it! I could have been watching football and eating pies and playing games! Oh, it could have been so great! I've been robbed! I want restitution!
4: And it's all the Scrunch's fault!
0: What? What? Scrunch, you have some splaining to do!
4: Ah, you guys are all softies! Good bad guys are so hard to find this time of year!
5: Scrunch? You have a severely dinky heart. I vote that we all help reform this sadly negative creature. What do you say, everybody?
4: Good idea.
0: Yeah.
4: Take him away.
0: No, come on. First we go through the seven levels of the pumpkin forest, and then right here past the
2: sea. Now that's something to be thankful for.
3: As they took him away, every Magluvian dweller, from the small to the tall, gathered round the church bella, and sang one more time of the joy of Thanksgiving, in spite of the Scrunch and the high cost of living.

0: they decided to fast and not feast on that day, to honor the giver and taker away. Come Thanksgiving, come each day, into our hearts and to what we say. Of all our grumbling, we humbly repent. For you, Lord, are faithful 100%.
1: Merry Christmas!
2: What?
3: Harlow!
4: Hi, Harlow.
2: Harlow, I hate to tell you this, but it's not Christmas yet.
1: Oh, well then, Happy New Year!
2: No, it's not New Year either.
1: Joyous Arbor Day?
2: It's Thanksgiving, Harlow. And in case you didn't know, it's blizzarding outside.
1: Oh, don't be ridiculous, Connie. A person with my unique skills of observation and keen analytical abilities would notice that right away. I'll just open this door and look out. Really is coming down out there, ain't it?
4: What are you doing here, Harlow?
1: What am I doing? Why, I'm on the lookout for something that's missing, of course.
5: What would that be?
1: Why, Thanksgiving! And by the looks of things, I believe I have found it! It's always the last place you look, you know.
6: Well, I'd be really thankful if you had a snowmobile.
1: Yeah, me too. Then the one I drove here would have a brother.
4: You came on a snowmobile?
1: I tried a boogie board first, but didn't get very far.
2: Then you can give us all a ride home!
1: I can?
4: Really?
1: Yeah, sure, of course
2: great.
1: I can.
4: Well, it's time to pack up.
1: Happy Bubble Bath Day!
4: All right, here we go.
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2: Oh, and I can get warmed up. I'm so freezy. Thank you, Eugene.
4: You're welcome. The truth is, even if we had been stuck here, we wouldn't really have missed Thanksgiving. 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
2: That's true.
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2: You're right, Whit.

0: The McGlues' choice to be thankful reminds me of a verse in Philippians 4. It says, "Do not worry about anything, but in everything, by prayer and petition, with thanksgiving, present your requests to God." 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A thanks-taking story was written by Dave Arnold, sound designed by Nathan Jones, with songs written by Will Ryan and music by John Campbell. Our cast included Andre Stoika, Will Ryan, Katie Lee, and Jess Harnell. And I'm Chris, hoping you'll join us again next time for more Adventures in Odyssey.
1: And now, Community Calendar. You are invited to the Bible Baptist Church of Warriors Mark as they will be hosting evangelist Brent Gellos and his family Sunday through Wednesday, September 13th through the 16th. The Bible Baptist Church of Warriors Mark is at 2520 Pennington Road in Tyrone. The 6th annual Carrie Clausen Basket Raffle and Car Show that was created to provide financial assistance to individuals facing unexpected medical hardships will take place September 13th beginning at 11 at the Flemington First Church of Christ at 714 Canal Street in Mill Hall. Pregnancy Resource Clinic invites you to join them as they host their annual You Matter 5K run, walk, and 15-kilometer bike ride Saturday, September the 19th. 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
2: Radio for Christ-Centered Living, good evening. Your forecast for tonight, partly cloudy and a low of 51. We'll see the mid to upper 70s tomorrow and mostly sunny skies for Labor Day and back up to a high of 81 and mostly sunny on Tuesday.
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4: once there was a boy called Eustace Clarence Scrub, and he almost deserved it.
5: Do you like that picture of the ship, Lucy?
6: Yes, I do.
5: I think it's a rotten picture. What are we supposed to do?
7: I'll smash the rotten picture.
8: Eustace, don't go near it.
9: Edmund, be careful.
10: Perhaps you'll remember that when I was a child, my usurping uncle Miraz got rid of 7 friends of my father's, who might have helped me, by sending them off to explore the unknown eastern seas beyond the Lone Islands.
6: Yes, and none of them came back.
10: Right. Well, I swore an oath that if once I established peace in Narnia, I would sail east myself for a year and a day to find my father's friends or to learn of their deaths and avenge them if I could.
11: We may come to the very eastern end of the world on this voyage, and what might we find there? Aslan's own country. It is always from the east, across the sea, that the great lion comes to us.
12: We are now nearly 30 days at sea and have sailed more than 400 leagues from Narnia.
6: And after the Lone Islands?
12: No one knows, Your Majesty.
11: Then it is after the Lone Islands that the adventure really begins.

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1: 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There's a wood inside it, and it's snowing, and it's called Narnia. Look!
0: Step through the wardrobe and into a world filled with marsh wiggles, unicorns, and animals that talk. Best of all, you'll meet the most incredible lion in literature, Aslan.
2: Oh, children!
0: C.S. 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

0: Do you see? Off the starboard bow. 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Felimath. And do you see those grey slopes? That must be Dawn.
1: Felimath and Dawn? Oh, Edmund, how long it's been since we saw them last. Do you see, Caspian?
2: I do. Though, I never understood why they belonged to Narnia. Did Peter the High King conquer them?
0: Oh, no. They were Narnian before our time, in the days of the White Witch.
3: Are we to put in here, sire?
2: I don't know, Captain. Edmund?
0: I shouldn't think it would be much good landing on Felimath. It was almost uninhabited in our days, and looks as if it's the same still. The people live mostly on Dawn, and a little on Ovra. That's the third island. You can't see it yet. They only kept sheep on Felimath.
3: Then we'll have to double around that cape, I suppose, and land on Dawn. That'll mean rowing.
1: I'm sorry we're not landing on Felimath. I'd like to walk there again. It was so lonely. A nice kind of loneliness. And all grass and clover and soft sea air.
2: I'd love to stretch my legs too. I tell you what, why shouldn't we go ashore on the boat and send it back? And then we could walk across Felimath and let the Dawn Treader pick us up on the other side.
1: Oh, do let's. Edmund?
0: Yes, all right.
2: You'll come, Eustace.
4: Anything to get off this blasted boat.
3: Blasted? What do you mean?
4: In a civilised country, like where I come from, the ships are so big, when you're inside, you wouldn't know you were at sea at all.
2: In that case, you might just as well stay ashore. Will you tell them to lower the boat, Drinion?
5: Yes, sire.
1: It's delightful to be ashore again. Oh, smell the earth. And the grass.
4: It feels like the ground is moving up and down.
6: That's because you've been at sea for a while. It'll stop soon.
4: I knew that.
0: There goes the Dawn Treader. She looks majestic on the water, doesn't she?
4: It looks like a giant insect to me.
0: Now, from this ridge we can see... Oh, there's Avra. And there's Dawn, across the channel.
2: What's that town there on its coast?
1: That must be Narrowhaven.
0: Oh, hello. What's this?
2: What?
0: By that tree.
4: It's only a group of men.
2: Rather rough looking, if you ask me.
4: Yes.
0: And armed.
2: What do you make of it, Reepy Cheep?
6: There are 7 in all. Are you concerned?
2: Well, I wouldn't tell them who we are.
6: And pray, Your Majesty, why not?
2: It's just occurred to me that no one here can have heard from Narnia for a long time. It's just possible they may not still acknowledge our overlordship. In which case, it might not be quite safe to be known as the king.
6: We have our swords, sire.
2: Yes, Reep, I know we have. But if it's a question of reconquering the three islands, I'd prefer to come back with a rather larger army. Good morning to you.
7: Oh, good morning to you.
8: Good day to you.
2: Is there still a governor of the Lone Islands?
7: Oh, to be sure there is. Governor Gumpus. His sufficiency is at Narrowhaven. Well, you'll stay and drink with us?
2: Thank you all the same, but we'll continue on.
7: Oh, but you won't.
2: We won't.
7: Take them, boys.
2: What's the meaning of this?
7: Oh, I'd have thought it was clear. You're our captives now.
9: Get them out!
7: Careful with that beast, Tax. Don't damage him. He'll fetch the best price of the lot, I shouldn't wonder.
10: Coward! Poltroon! Give me my sword and free my paws if you dare!
7: Oh, it can talk! Well, I never did! Blown if I take less than 200 crescents for him!
2: So that's what you are. A kidnapper and slaver. I hope you're proud of it.
7: Now, don't you start any jaw. The easier you take it, the pleasanter all round. See? I don't do this for fun! I've got my living to make! Same as anyone else!
1: Where will you take us?
7: Over to Narrowhaven for market day tomorrow.
1: Oh, is there a British consul there?
7: Is there a what?
4: A consul. Is everyone ignorant of the basic diplomatic procedures? You see, a government establishes a consul in a foreign country to assist and aid the citizens who may be in residence and to look out for its own interests there.
7: I think you'd better gag that one, Tack.
4: Gag me? But you don't seem to understand. I'm a subject.
7: Now, youngsters, here's what's going to happen. There's a little village and a longboat down on the beach next to it. We'll take you out in my ship and then to Narrowhaven tomorrow, where we are going to sell you. So, let's have no fuss, and then you'll have nothing to cry about.
5: Well, Pug, what do you have here? More of your usual wares?
7: Ah, yes, pleasing your lordship. Anything of interest?
5: How much do you want for that boy?
7: Which, my lord?
5: That one, the one with the blonde hair.
7: Ah, I knew your lordship would pick on the best. No deceiving your lordship with anything second rate. That boy, well... Now, I've taken a fancy to him myself. Got kind of fond of him, I have. I'm so tender-hearted, I should never have taken up this job. Still, to a customer like your lordship...
5: Tell me a price, Carrion. You think I want to listen to the rigmarole of your filthy trade?
8: 300 crescents, my lord.
7: But to anyone else...
5: I'll give you 150.
11: Oh, please. Please don't separate us, whatever you do. You don't know who
8: Lucy.
11: We...
8: Lucy.
5: 150, then.
7: Done.
5: As for you, little maiden, I'm sorry I cannot buy you all. Unrope my boy, Pug. And look, treat those others well while they're in your hands, or it'll be worse for you.
7: Well, now, who ever heard of a gentleman in my way of business who treated his stock better than what I do? Why, I treat them like my own dear children.
5: That's quite likely enough to be true. This way, lad.
11: No, you can't.
7: Quiet, you.
12: Cheer up. I'm sure it'll come all right in the end.
11: Oh, no.
7: Now, Missy, don't you start taking on and spoiling your looks for the market tomorrow.
8: Come on, boys. Let's go.
13: Lucy, Edmund, Eustace and Reepicci were rowed out to the slave ship and taken below into a long, rather dark place, none too clean, where they found many unfortunate prisoners. Pug was, of course, a pirate and had just returned from cruising among the islands and capturing what he could. The children sat in the straw and wondered what was happening to Caspian and tried to stop Eustace talking as if everyone except himself was to blame. Meanwhile, Caspian was having a much more interesting time.
5: Look, you needn't be afraid of me, boy. I'll treat you well. I bought you for your face. You reminded me of someone.
2: May I ask of whom, my lord?
5: You remind me of my master, King Caspian of Narnia.
2: My lord, I am your master.
5: What?
2: I am Caspian, King of Narnia.
5: You make very free. How can I know this is true?
2: Firstly, by my face. Secondly, because I know within six guesses who you are. You're one of those seven lords of Narnia whom my uncle Miraz sent to sea and whom I have come out to look for. Argos, Byrne, Octesian, Restimar, Mavramorn, No, I've forgotten the others. I always do.
5: By heaven.
2: Finally, if your lordship will give me a sword, I will prove on any man's body in clean battle that I am Caspian, the son of Caspian, lawful king of Narnia, lord of Caer Paravel, and emperor of the Lone Islands.
5: It is his father's very voice and trick of speech. Can it be?
2: I assure you it can be, and is.
5: Oh, my liege, your majesty, I am the Lord Byrne, one of whom you seek.
2: Rise, Lord Byrne. The monies your lordship spent for our person will be made good from our own treasury.
5: They're not in Pug's purse yet, sire, and never will be, I trust. I've appealed to his sufficiency, the governor, 100 times to crush this vile traffic in man's flesh.
2: My Lord Byrne, we must talk of the state of these islands. But first, what is your lordship's own story?
5: Oh, short enough, sire. I came thus far with my 6 fellows, loved a girl of the islands, and felt I'd had enough of the sea. And there was no purpose in returning to Narnia while your majesty's uncle held the reins. So I married, and I've lived here ever since.
2: What is this governor, this Gumpus, like? Does he still acknowledge the King of Narnia for his lord?
5: In words, yes. All is done in the king's name. But he would not be best pleased to find a real live King of Narnia coming in upon him. And if your majesty came before him alone and unarmed, well, he would not deny his allegiance, but he would pretend to disbelieve you. Your grace's life would be in danger. What following has your majesty in these waters?
2: There is my ship just rounding the point. We are about 30 swords if it came to fighting. Shall we not have my ship pull in and fall upon Pug and free my friends whom he holds captive?
5: Not by my counsel. As soon as there was a fight, two or three ships would pull out from Narrow Haven to rescue Pug. Your majesty must work by a show of more power than you really have, and by the terror of the king's name. It must not come to plain battle. Gumpus is a chicken-hearted man and can be overawed. Can your majesty signal your ship?
2: With my horn, yes.
5: Then I humbly suggest you do so. I have a plan. Steer straight down this channel, Captain. Then round to Avra, where my own estate is.
3: Aye.
5: But first, run up the king's banner. Hang out all the shields and send as many men to the fighting top as you can. And then about five bow shots hence, when you get the open sea on your port bow, run up a few signals.
3: Signals? To whom?
5: Why, to all the other ships we haven't got, but which it might be well that Gumpus thinks we have.
3: I see. And they'll read our signals and think we're communicating with a fleet. What shall I say? A whole fleet round the south of Avra and assemble at...
5: Burnstead. That'll do excellently. Their whole journey, if there were any ships, would be out of sight from Narrowhaven. Sire, why do you look so pensive?
2: Because the others are languishing in the hold of that awful slave ship. Well, I am helpless to do anything about it.
5: Sire, if my plan works, your friends will be freed from the hold of that ship by this time tomorrow.

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3: What is that commotion? Dilbert!
4: Yes, Governor.
3: What's that commotion outside? I am trying to work.
4: Your sufficiency, it seems to be a procession.
3: Procession? What kind of a procession?
4: Well, you remember the ship that sailed down the straits yesterday?
3: I do. You said it was a merchant.
4: Well, I was wrong. Well, that is to say, our lookout was wrong. It was a ship of war. Yes, and a party just landed in the harbour, you see, and in a splendid boat, and people gathered and started shouting, and now they're coming here, or so I understand.
3: What are you babbling about? Who landed at the harbour? I see nothing in my appointment book about anyone landing at the harbour.
4: Well, Your Sufficiency, it seems to be the king.
3: King? What king?
4: Well,
5: King of Narnia! Come to visit the trusty and well-beloved servant, the governor of the Lone Island.
4: Oh, my.
3: You, guard! Open that door!
6: Yes, governor. It's about time.
7: Thank you. Are you one of the governor's soldiers?
6: A guard, yes.
7: Captain?
6: Well, I suppose, in a manner of speaking.
7: It's our wish that our royal visitation to our realm of the Lone Island should, if possible, be an occasion of joy and not terror to our loyal subjects. If it were not for that, I should have something to say about the state of your armor and weapons. As it is, you are pardoned.
6: Thank you.
7: Command a cask of wine to be opened that all your men may drink our health. But at noon tomorrow, I wish to see your entire regiment here in the courtyard looking like men-at-arms and not like vagabonds. See to it on pain of our extreme displeasure.
6: Governor?
3: What is the meaning of this? Lord Byrne!
8: The governor is in the king's chair. Remove him!
3: What? My desk! Unhand me! Let me go!
8: Your chair, sire.
7: Thank you.
3: What?
7: My lord, you have not given us quite the welcome we expected.
3: Well,
7: we are the King of Narnia.
3: But there was nothing in the correspondence, nothing in the minutes. I have not been notified of any such thing.
7: We are come to inquire into Your Sufficiency's conduct of your office. There are two points especially on which I require an explanation. Firstly, I find no record that the tribute due from these islands to the Crown of Narnia has been received for about 150 years.
3: That would be a question to raise at the council next month. If anyone moves that a commission of inquiry be set up to report on the financial history of the islands at the first meeting next year, then...
7: I also find it very clearly written in our laws that if the tribute is not delivered, the whole debt has to be paid by the governor of the Lone Islands out of his private purse.
3: That's quite out of the question. It is an economic impossibility. Your Majesty must be joking.
7: Secondly, I want to know why you have permitted this abominable and unnatural traffic in slaves to grow up here, contrary to the ancient custom and usage of our dominions.
3: Necessary. Unavoidable. An essential part of the economic development of the islands, I assure you. Our present burst of prosperity depends upon it.
7: What need have you of slaves?
3: For export, Your Majesty. Sell them to the Coloman mostly, and we have other markets. We are a great center of trade.
7: In other words, you don't need them. This trade must stop.
3: I can take no responsibility for any such measure.
7: Very well, then. We relieve you of your office. My Lord Byrne, come here.
9: Yes, sir.
7: Kneel.
9: Yes, sir.
3: What?
7: I hereby establish you as, we've had enough of governors, I think. The Duke.
3: Duke?
7: Yes, Duke of the Lone Islands. But if you swear to govern them in accordance with the customs, rights, usages, and laws of Narnia.
9: I swear.
3: But what about me?
7: Yes. As for you, my lord, I forgive you your debt for the tribute. But before noon tomorrow, you and yours must be out of the castle, which is now the Duke's residence.
3: Now look here. This is all very well, but suppose all you gentlemen stop play-acting and we do a little business. The question before us really is...
9: The question is whether you and the rest of your rabble will leave without a flogging or with one. You may choose which you prefer.
3: Well, without water.
7: Now, while you move your things out of the castle, Lord Byrne and I will visit the slave market. Where is it held?
3: Near the harbour.
9: Your Highness.
3: What? Oh, yes. Right. Near the harbour. Your Highness.

0: Gentlemen, gentlemen, Lot 23, fine Terabithian agricultural labourer, suitable for the mines or for the galleys. Under 25 years of age, not a bad tooth in his head, good brawny fellow. Take off his shirt, Tax, let the gentleman see. Whoa, there's muscle for you. Look at the chest on him. 10 presents from the gentleman in the corner. Must be joking, sir. 15, 18, 18 is better for lot 23. Any advance on 18? 21, thank you, sir. 21 is better for lot 23. 21, 21 is better. Any advance? What is this? What is going on?
1: On your knees.
0: What?
1: Every one of you. To the King of Narnia.
0: What? Who is this?
2: Ah, your highness.
3: Your life is forfeit, Pug, for laying hands on our royal person yesterday.
2: Oh.
3: But your ignorance is pardoned. The slave trade was forbidden in all our dominions a quarter of an hour ago. I declare every slave in this market free.
4: No, Sonny!
3: Now, where are my friends?
2: Friends? Oh, the dear little girl and nice young gentleman. Oh, why? They were snapped up at once.
5: We're here! We're here, Cassie!
6: At your service, sire!
3: Every man who has bought a slave today must have his money back. Pug, bring out your takings to the last minim.
0: Huh? Does your good majesty mean to make me a beggar?
3: You have lived on broken hearts all your life. And if you are a beggar, it is better to be a beggar than a slave. Where is my other friend?
2: Oh, you mean the one that won't shut up? Oh, take him, please. Glad to have him off my hands. Priced him at 5 crescents in the end, and even so, no one would have him. Threw him in free with the other lots, and still no one would have him. Tax, bring out Sulky.
5: Caspian, I see, as usual, been enjoying yourself somewhere where the rest of us were prisoners. I suppose you haven't found out about the British consul. Of course not.
3: Gentlemen! As your king, I now declare this slave market abolished for all time.

0: Sire, this is the last of the provisions for our voyage. We may set sail when you are ready.
1: Thank you, Captain.
2: Your Highness, I wish you would reconsider. Stay with us a while longer.
1: We've been here for 3 weeks already, my Lord Duke. Besides, aren't you curious about the fate of your friends, the other 6 lords who sailed on without you?
2: A day doesn't pass when I don't wonder what became of them, or what there really is behind that distant horizon. Nothing, most likely.
1: That isn't what the merchant captains say. Each of them has grand stories to tell of the world east of here.
2: Only stories, my king. Of islands inhabited by headless men, floating islands, water spouts, and a fire that burned along the water. The truth may be something else altogether.
1: Ah, but one sailor said that Aslan's country is there, beyond the end of the world.
2: It was a rumor he'd heard from his father. But I do wish your majesty wouldn't go. He may need your help here. This closing the slave market might make a new world for us here. But war with the Kalormen is what I foresee. My liege, think again.
1: I must go, my Lord Duke. I made an oath. And anyway, what could I say to Ripichi?
2: Then this is farewell, King Caspian.
1: Until we meet again.
2: I can only hope that we will.

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1: What, pray tell, are you doing?
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2: I agree.
0: The Voyage of the Dawn Treader from The Chronicles of Narnia by C.S. Lewis is a production of Focus on the Family. I'm Doug Gresham. 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